0: Does the Senate, does Article 1 at all play any role in telling California, what are you, stupid? You can't just throw the Constitution away to protect fraudsters. Is this a same thing that the Supreme Court has to bring up? This is clearly illegal by the Constitution, but they did it anyway.
1: I think this is something that's going to end up in court, and surely even a liberal court will reject that. I mean, freedom of speech, freedom of the press, and that's what he is. Of course, the Democrats don't want people to know how much fraud's taking place in states run by Democrat governors. One of the reasons there's so much fraud in these blue states with the social programs is because they're overwhelmingly funded by the federal government, but the federal government sends the money to the states and the states administer it. So these blue state governors take this money from Washington and say, well, this is like manna from heaven. It doesn't really matter. As long as our base is happy, we'll be okay. And yeah, their base is happy. The fraudsters love the Democrats. They're going to keep voting Democrat because if they're in a Democrat, you don't see many fraudsters in Republican states defrauding the government welfare programs. They're all in Democrat states where you have all the illegals that are getting welfare programs, all the Democrat bureaucrats that are turning a blind eye because these are the big donors. That's what we saw with Keith Ellis in Minnesota. He didn't want to do anything to the Somali fraudsters because they were big donors to his reelection campaign. So this is an important part of the business model for the Democrat Party, is to keep these fraudsters in business, defrauding of the federally funded but state-administered welfare programs.
0: It is James Comer. Jamie, one last question. I appreciate the time and the access today. You and I have talked a lot over the years about the 300,000-plus missing illegal alien children that were unaccompanied, brought across the border, 80, 90, 100 sent to the same address with the same phone number. Do we know where they are? Have we found them all? Because allegedly Trump separated 500 kids from their families. That was a huge deal. The world was coming to an end. 300,000 kids we didn't seem to care about under Biden. Do we know where they are?
1: I think the Trump administration's found several thousand, but the overwhelming majority that were lost under the Biden administration are still gone.
0: Wow.
1: And, you know, the Democrats can talk about all sorts of scandals, but to me, that's one of the worst things that's happened. You know, the debate gets in whether the border was open or closed. Everyone now knows the Democrats kept the border open intentionally. But what gets lost in translation and what the media has done a poor job, and I appreciate you bringing this up, is what happened to all those kids? All those kids that crossed the border that came over here, they were probably human trafficked. Who knows?
0: Probably indentured servants now, probably in slavery now.
1: That's exactly right. That's exactly right. But yet the Democrats want to change the narrative and talk about something totally unrelated. I think this is one of the worst things that happened under the Biden presidency and the Democrat majority in the House and Senate when he was president of the United States.
0: We have to continue finding them. And as a father, I mean, my heart hurts when I hear about all these kids missing or being enslaved, indentured servants. It's James Comer, District 1 Republican, great state of Kentucky. Go and check him out, comer.house.gov. Follow him everywhere as well. Thanks for making the time, Chairman. I appreciate you.
1: Thanks for having me.
0: All right, my man. We're back after this. Stay right here. Thanks for checking out the Joe Pags Show on 1250 WHNZ.
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0: That is it for another action-packed Joe Pag show. This one for your Tuesday. That is Sam. That is Polo. I am Joe. That's going to do it for tonight. Got to get out of here. Go check out those interviews over online as well. See you tomorrow. Bye.
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20: A man is guilty of killing a coworker in Bay County. Andre Ranglin was convicted of first-degree murder and other charges yesterday. He shot to death O'Neill McDonald 2 years ago on Panama City Beach. The sentencing phase will begin tomorrow, and Ranglin could get the death penalty. The fate of a man accused of shooting a Sunrise police officer in the leg found guilty of attempted manslaughter this afternoon. He was charged with attempted second-degree murder. Detective Robert Padron testified about the shootout with 34-year-old Romulus Hicks in 2024.
21: He pulls out of the firearm and points at me. That's when I lift my rifle, and there's the exchange of gunfire.
20: Hicks was also wounded. He is already serving a 50-year sentence from a separate trial involving the shooting of his then-girlfriend and faces 15 years in prison on the attempted manslaughter conviction. Amid a growing backlash to license plate reader cameras and citing concerns over privacy, the governor's administration has moved to shut down the technology on state roads. A memo from the Florida Department of Transportation to local law enforcement agencies stated the authority to use cameras on state roads is being withdrawn. On Tuesday, the attorney general supported the governor's decision.
22: There are legitimate uses. It does save lives and put bad guys away, but we need to make sure that it's limited to those uses.
20: The governor says that while local sheriffs likely have used the technology effectively, the potential for abuse is too great. According to the memo, local law enforcement agencies that previously received a permit to use the cameras must take them down within 30 days. No public hearings. This time, the state of Florida is scheduling another bear hunt for December. Opponents like Kate McFall with Humane World for Animals says it's no surprise that bears are showing up in people's yards as development takes away their habitats.
23: There's got to be an effort on the state level to educate Floridians because so many people moving here have no idea about bears.
20: The state is putting 193 permits up for bid starting September 11th. Non-hunters are expected to bid in order to cut down the number of bears taken. Another 22 permits are going to large landowners with bears on their properties. With Florida's News, I'm Kim Battaglia.
24: In Utah, a judge has ruled that a man accused of killing conservative activist Charlie Kirk will go to trial. Tyler Robinson is accused of fatally shooting Kirk last September at a Turning Point USA event at Utah Valley University. The judge made the decision after hearing closing arguments at a preliminary hearing on Tuesday. After a fourth day of deliberations, the Massachusetts jury in the Lindsey Clancy triple murder trial has been sent home. The jury told Judge William Sullivan they were unable to reach a unanimous decision, and the judge sent them back to deliberate some more.
25: You've come this far. Do not read anything. Don't listen to anything. Don't talk about this case.
24: Clancy's admitted to strangling her three young children in 2023, but has pled not guilty to three counts of first-degree murder on an insanity defense. Tropical storm Edouard is lashing the Texas and Louisiana coast after making landfall. Forecasters say that storm will bring heavy rain to that entire region. Edouard's expected to weaken as it moves inland tonight. I'm Scott Kahn.
26: What's happening?
27: Controlling a quarter of the world's oil.
28: Fill up these strategic reserves.
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10: Why are you shipping these
11: slaves
10: up north? We need them to pick the crops. Keep.

0: not reaching our table because those who pick the crops have been removed.
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2: Our vegetables would rot in the ground if they weren't being picked by many
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0: with regularity from Mexico, usually, to work in the fields.
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2: that come into our country, they work the fields, something that we ain't done in a long time.
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6: I'm going hungry.
7: What's going to happen here is that milk gets a lot higher. Because I don't know if any of you have ever been in a dairy farm. It is god-awful work.
8: I have no slaves.
9: And we would have no food on our plates. We would have nobody cleaning up in the hospitals.
10: And I have friends texting me, like, all morning. My gardener didn't show up. My housekeeper didn't show up. You're going to actually have to do some work around your house.
11: We're not going to have anybody around to wipe our asses because we don't have enough people.
12: You kick every
6: slave
12: out of this country, then who is going to be cleaning your toilet, Donald Trump?

0: I try to find one story in the news that I think represents something bigger than the day-to-day. It represents trends. And I will often start the show with that, not always. But let me start by saying, with regard to this case of Lindsey Clancy, I know less about this case than probably almost everybody listening right now. There's an old adage in journalism that dog bites man, doesn't make the news. Man bites dog, front page above the fold. Quirky, weird stories. And this is a quirky, weird story. The data would suggest that it's not very common that a mother kills her children. You can name the cases. I'm not going to do it now. You know who they are. Of the women who have achieved some sort of notoriety. There's a famous case in Houston where it happened. Whether it's drowning kids or choking kids to death. It's a horrible, terrible thing, and it goes against everything we believe. But I think there is an example of almost every horrible thing imaginable. If you can dream it up, it has happened. The bigger question about our culture is, why are so many women, it's being called now the Lindsey Clancy fan club. Why are women cheering for this? There's a meme that's floated around that's the crazy white liberal woman, the short haircut, and you know, the college student or college graduate, and she's talking about how abortion ICE is destroying families. It's separating families, and she's upset about that. But then Lindsey Clancy, she's cheering for a woman who murdered her kids. I saw some data this week that is consistent over the last couple of years, but there's a much deeper dive into this now. And it is the difference of opinion and values of people who go to college and people who don't. I have to tell you, my parents desperately wanted to go to college because they didn't get to. And going to college meant I was going to learn and I was going to have opportunities and I'd be able to work in the air conditioning and I'd be paid well and life would be good for me. The university, this magical place that I was going to go off to, and it was going to be grand, and I loved it. I'll tell you, I loved it. I was student body president. I got involved in student politics. I took every class I possibly could. I loved my professors. I got to know them on a personal level. They wrote my letters of recommendation to law school. I went to law school, and I sat and I learned about how we structure our society, how we punish crime, what is and isn't a crime, how we create a system that tries to achieve some level of fairness. We're the model of the world. How we encourage businesses to do business in such a manner that if you clearly lay it out with a contract, it'll be enforceable or there will be damages, and how we have private property and how we defend that and how you own it and how you transfer it and how you finance it and finance itself and all of these things, you know, going back to our Constitution, which is our bylaws for how the country will work. I loved school. I was a better person for it. I started school a labor Democrat, which was what my father was. I was an Al Gore Democrat in 1988. And I came out of college and law school. I had a great professor by the name of Lino Graglia. He was very conservative. He was nominated by President Reagan to the Fifth Circuit Court of Appeals at the same time as another Italian-American, Antonin Scalia. And the thought was that Scalia would be more controversial than Graglia, my professor. So they put Graglia up first, and then Scalia was to be next, but Graglia was shot down by the American Bar Association the first time. They've done it a lot since, that they recommended against nominating a judge because he was too conservative. I came out far more conservative. I thought about things differently. I read different things. I read classical economists. I read Hayek. I read Bill Buckley. I read all sorts of new things, and my mind was expanded. But that's not happening today. Kids, which is what they are at 18, who choose to go to the university instead of the military or into the workforce are coming out the worse for it. They're coming out with values that are different than their parents. When you look at the numbers of people who are college educated versus non-college educated, you've got Democrats over here and Republicans over here. Democrats are made up of minority groups and special interest groups and college educated people. Republicans are made up of non-college educated people who are raising the families and running the businesses and fighting the wars. And that's a fact. And that means college in America today is a real problem.
1: Please clap. Please clap.
0: Football is here. I'm fired up. 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

0: With an election upon us, one of the issues of great concern to me personally, and I think a lot of Americans, is the war in Iran and the Strait of Hormuz and oil and gas prices. What's going on in Venezuela? And what does this mean for Texas energy producers, a state that is the energy capital of the country, if not the world? And how does it affect every one of us at the pump? What will those prices be? What's our refining capacity going to be? Can we keep up? What will the price at the pump be for families heading home for Thanksgiving or Christmas? Matt Cody is the president of the Oil and Gas Workers Association. Welcome back to the program, Matt.
1: Hey, thanks. Great to be on with you again.
0: Let me start with the question I get more than anything else. Why are the prices at the pump what they are if we are increasing production in Texas, if we're increasing refining? Why aren't the prices at the pump dropping faster?
1: That's the best question of all. And in fact, a few months ago, we did like a little explainer video on the refinery situation and American oil and production levels, because the very simple question that most Americans ask is this: if America has all this oil, why are gas prices going up? You know, it makes sense, especially us being from Texas. We know that the Permian Basin produces about 50% of all the U.S.'s oil. And so we go, well, wait a minute, the Strait of Hormuz, the Iran conflict, international problems, those shouldn't affect us. But they do, because of the way our refineries are set up. So years ago, whenever most of our refineries were built, they were set up to process a heavier crude than the crude oil that we produce here in the United States. It's a lighter, sweeter crude. It's a different refining process. So we can increase production all day long, but our oil actually fits refineries that are outside of the United States. And so we're still dependent on foreign oil imports.
0: That is as concise an answer as I have ever received on that subject. Where are we today with the Strait of Hormuz? How does the Iran war affect what we're paying at the pump, our production, and the region, the world's oil supply?
1: Well, anytime you have the Strait of Hormuz blocked, you know, 20% of all the world's oil goes through there. You're a very intelligent man. Most of your listeners are very intelligent people. I heard that one dummy one time, but you didn't have them on for very long. No. This isn't a Lena Hidalgo listenership. This is intelligent people who understand supply and demand. This is people who understand, hey, look, anytime there's an interruption to global supply, prices go up. Whenever that resolves itself, whenever we're able to clear the Strait of Hormuz and get back to normal shipping routes, well, then the supply is back. And so we don't have that war premium built in again, and then prices start to come down. So, yes, the Strait of Hormuz being blocked for a while has driven those prices up.
0: Yeah, it's frustrating because we've got an election in November, and a number of voters will vote on that basis alone, whether we like it or not, on something that could be temporary. And that's kind of scary because we have a lot at stake in this election, as we always do. What does production look like in the state of Texas right now? What's going on in the Permian? What are we seeing with regard to jobs and investment in our state specifically?
1: Well, when you just talk about Texas, so we talk about the Permian Basin, which isn't just Texas. You know, it's also southeastern New Mexico, especially those three big oil-producing counties, Lee, Chavez, Eddy. So whenever we talk about that, it's roughly 47, almost 50% of all of America's oil production. So I'm going to loop in that southeast New Mexico whenever I talk about Texas production. And if Speaker Burroughs and State Representative Randall Pettigrew from New Mexico can get it pulled together, maybe we just annex in those three counties this next year. I don't think that's going to happen. But what are producers doing? So there's a whole lot of hesitance, because if this Strait of Hormuz blockage gets resolved, you know, if we're able to finish the job in Iran, Well, then there's no longer a need for increased oil production. And in fact, oil prices will drop. President Trump was right whenever he said, you know, prices would drop like a rock once that was cleared. And so if I'm a producer, if I'm a Diamondback Energy, if I'm Case out there, or if I'm somebody else, Exxon, Chevron, any one of the producers, and I'm looking at, do I want to invest money in more production? The answer is, man, I'm not sure, because we're up, we're down. You know, if we had more refining capacity where I could depend on demand for my oil, then heck yeah, I'd run out there every day and drill new wells. But that's why we don't see a whole lot of new investment right now, is because people are just uncertain what's going to happen. You know, and you mentioned this as a big voting issue. We talked about this in the Biden administration. Now, Joe Biden and Kamala Harris, by design, drove a whole lot of fear and hesitance into the U.S. oil market. They said, you know, on the campaign trail, we're going to transition away from your oil jobs. Kamala Harris on the campaign trail said, of course, she was in favor of banning fracking. On day one, Joe Biden canceled the final leg of the Keystone XL permit. And then, of course, they banned drilling or paused, I'm sorry, drilling on federal lands, drove up royalty rates. And so all of the Biden-Harris administration's actions to hurt the American oil and gas workers, they drove a whole lot of that market hesitation in there as well, which drove investment dollars out of the United States. That, by extension, hurts every American. What we get with President Trump is we get a president who really loves American oil and gas workers. He understands our industry, and, of course, he's brought in people like Secretary Wright, Secretary Burgum, who understand our industry really well. And, of course, he's got friends like Harold Hamm, Continental Resources, really the father of the Shell Revolution, who helped perfect George Mitchell's hydraulic fracturing technology. So he's got really brilliant people around him. He loves our industry. But we can't deny, you and I or anybody else, that going into these midterms, high gas prices and an economy that could be a lot better, it weighs on people.
0: It does. And it is the commodity, even more than eggs and milk, that people see, that everyone sees, men and women. And it concerns me, because there are a lot of decisions that will be made in the next 2, 4, and 6 years that we're going to elect people to be in a position to make. And I don't want the prices to be artificially high when perhaps ending the war in Iran would have had a very positive impact in that way. Matt Cody, President, Oil and Gas Workers Association, thanks for being with us. It is football season, and football is here, and so is DraftKings. 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

0: Pabst Blue Ribbon PBR truck carrying more than 50,000 cans of beer has been stolen in Southern California in what may be the biggest beer heist ever. WISN-TV in Milwaukee with the story.
1: Police in Southern California are tracking a pair of huge beer heists.
2: And a beloved Milwaukee brand is at the center of it all. Pabst Blue Ribbon says someone made off with a fully loaded delivery truck August 17th. For perspective, that's about 40,000 pounds of beer. Pabst asked for help in this Instagram post, giving the thief 18 days to bring the truck back, no questions asked. The truck was last seen last week at a distribution center in Montclair, California. That's just west of Los Angeles. Today, that the police department there shared that the PBR theft was just one of two beer heists that took place within an hour of each other. Those combined shipments are worth $70,000. Police are investigating if the two robberies are connected.
0: We happen to have sources involved in this case, and from what we're hearing, the sheriff who was in pursuit of the thief may have, unbeknownst to him at that moment, had an interaction with the perp.
3: How much owe you, ma'am?
4: $1.50.
3: There you are. Keep change.
5: Just keep your eye out for that Mr. Vanderbilt.
6: Let me have a Diablo sandwich of Dr. Pepper. Make it fast. I'm in a damn hurry.
5: You want some?
7: Hush, puppy, Dave.
5: We got no time for that.
6: You son of a bitch.
8: Blowing, Doc.
6: You must be in a hell of a hurry, huh, Sheriff? Bet your ass on that boy.
3: Oh, you got a little mess here. Let me help you out here. Get that off of there. That's a way to an officer.
6: Blind.
3: Who are you chasing? Somebody chasing you?
6: Nobody's chasing me, boy. I've been chasing a damn maniac all the way from Texarkana, Texas.
3: Really? Was he a bank robber?
6: Look, Bob. Huh? Bank robbing is big alongside of what this dude is doing.
3: Yeah.
6: Almost killed a funny law officer. Driving through people's backyard, knocking down mailboxes. Got a broad in the car, took across the state line, got the man out. I don't think he's got a permission, and that's kidnapping. How's that for hijinks? What
3: oh, let me pay for it.
6: No,
3: you're an officer of the law. I'd be honored.
6: Yeah, much obliged. Raise the can. I got to take the square.
0: Jackie Gleason. Supposedly, the story goes that Hal Needham didn't have any influence over him. He just did what he wanted, and half of what he did was just whatever he wanted to do. So back to the campaign, shall we? The race has turned negative from Tallarico. He has launched his first major negative ad of the campaign. It's a 30-second spot titled Most Corrupt. And it has an 8-figure statewide buy. It follows, so far, $29 million being spent trying to define Tallarico. This is what you do. You first start with your guy, Tallarico in this case, who is a state rep, not known across the state, and a state rep, one of 150, not particularly well known outside the money circles. He did win a primary, but anybody who knows anything about that knows that Jasmine Crockett was the worst candidate they could possibly ever put up. She couldn't decide whether she was going to try to be David Attenborough or a ghetto queen and pop her fingers, and she tried to go back and forth, and it just didn't work. And she also didn't have a statewide name, presence, organization. And unfortunately, the more people who met her, the fewer people who liked her. So Tallarico skates through the primary, and he hasn't really been hit at that point. And you follow that up with a lot of money. most of it coming from outside and a lot of it coming from California, including Reid Hoffman, the Epstein buddy who hates Trump. So now you move to phase two. But during that time, Paxton, because he was in a contested primary, was getting battered. And he was getting battered from within Republican establishment ranks. The Karl Roves were out there, just absolutely knocking him around. But he still won because you preferred him. And so then there is the runoff. And then after that, you've depleted all your cash. So you're starting with nothing. The Democrat is sitting on a load of money and they see an opportunity. This is their big chance to pick off a seat. And I say it often because it's important that we all understand it. It's for 6 years. You put that person in there and there's a good chance they stay beyond 6 years because now they have the power of incumbency. And Feingold, the law that was supposed to reform election spending, all it really did was create a much broader rift between the Senate incumbent and a Senate challenger, which was, of course, the goal. So since June, the spending has gone from 6.7 to 1. 6.7 for every Tallarico dollar and 1 for every Paxton dollar. Democrats have reported $31.5 million in spending. 31.3 of that is for Tallarico. It's the only race they're pouring money into. So they're not hitting Greg Abbott for governor. They're not hitting Dan Patrick for lieutenant governor. They're not hitting Mays Middleton for attorney general and Nate Sheets for ag commissioner. They're going all in on this Senate seat and throwing everything they have at it. While they've been spending 31.5, Republicans all in have spent 4.7. And for Paxton, 150,000. Now, there is supposed to be a MAGA Inc. war chest that has been largely untapped to this point of $400 million. There might occasionally be a time where there is a slight exaggeration coming from that camp. I'm not saying this is it, but there might be. It's going to take a lot of money, and it's going to take the MAGA pack. It's going to take Elon, and it's going to take voters getting engaged. And that's just all there is to it. Now, if you're panicked about the polls, this is a delicate balance. Yes, you should be panicked. Yes, the polls show Tallarico winning. I've been involved in campaigns for a very long time. Paxton can win if our people get fired up.
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email from a woman named Carla, and it said, Arnold Hayes, Fighting Aggie, class of 52, hospice wish granted. She says, this is my friend Clyde's father. The post is extra, extra special. And it goes like this. A very special hospice wish was granted this week for one of our patients, Mr. Arnold Hayes, a proud member of the Fighting Texas Aggie Class of 1952 and the Texas A&M Corps of Cadets, majored in agricultural engineering and served in the United States Air Force. Wanted to return to campus one last time. On Tuesday, he toured the campus by golf cart, attended his own personal yell practice, received a special pin from the Corps, met the beautiful Miss Reveille, and enjoyed his favorite barbecue from C&J Barbecue. His lovely bride of 59 years. There's something on my screen blocking the nine. His hospice nurse and staff and many family members were able to be in attendance for this extraordinary day. A huge thank you to the Association of Former Students and the Acara Hospice Foundation for making this all possible. Whoop and gig 'em,

0: Mr. Hayes. What a joy to serve you and witness such a beautiful day. That's pretty cool. We are on this earth to serve others. And to make someone's dream come true like that as they're leaving this earth, that's pretty cool. I saw a story this morning that two prominent retired Republican judges are not backing the Republican nominee to be Attorney General. They're backing the Democrat, Nathan Johnson from Dallas. Nathan Johnson rolled out endorsements from two former Republican members of the Texas Supreme Court, as first reported by the Texas Tribune. Former Chief Justice Tom Phillips and former Justice Deborah Hankinson backed Johnson for Attorney General over Republican Mays Middleton in this year's midterm elections. They went on to say how great Nathan Johnson is. Tom Phillips is a partner in the Austin office of Baker Botts. His practice centers on appellate litigation, complex legal issues, and alternative dispute resolutions. He serves on the Texas Judicial District's board. He was reappointed by Governor Abbott through the end of 2026. Deborah Hankinson leads her own firm, Hankinson PLLC, in Dallas. She offers a full range of whatever she does. Hankinson has donated, she's a Republican judge supposedly, to Beto O'Rourke, Colin Allred, Pete Gallegos, the Obama Victory Fund, Amy Klobuchar, Emily's List, and Act Blue. She's given a lot of money to Democrats. Tom Phillips was the Chief Justice of the State Supreme Court. He served with Cornyn for the entirety of Cornyn's 6-plus years on the court. Tom Phillips served with Abbott for Abbott's entire tenure on the court. There is it's an interesting time in Texas, in American politics, but in Texas politics. And unfortunately, it's going to get worse before it gets better. And some people are quite uncomfortable with conflict. I understand that. And my answer to you is you're going to have to get over that. This is a necessary thing. This is a nonviolent civil war. The answer for you, if you're that person, is to let the establishment continue to run the party, which we did for a very long time. The answer is to be on the outside shaking our fists for no good reason, to no real avail, frustrated. Why can't we never get nothing done? Even when we're in power, we can't never get nothing done. Exactly. We're getting things done now. That's how this works. The people who were the reason we can't get nothing done are the people who now won't endorse our candidates. That's what's going on. There are people who were Republicans who are now openly supporting Democrats, working behind the scenes to turn off the spigot of funds to candidates we supported. People who told you, vote Republican for our nation, for our state. Them Democrats is bad people. Put me in there so me and all my friends can be in power. That's what they said. And we did. Dutifully. Even when they disappointed us. We did it. Dutifully. For a long time. And their bow ties and their country clubs and their inner circle and their shoes were shined and their nails were polished. And they told us this was God and country we were supporting. Democrats, they weren't as good as them. So we needed to support them until we started realizing, wait a second, we're just supporting their clique. They don't really dislike the Democrats. They're buddies with them. And we saw it again and again and again. They told us how awful those Democrats were and we had to vote for them. But then they would side with the Democrats over us. And as we started expressing concerns, they called us crazy. Karl Rove openly insulted the Tea Party. openly insulted Trump and still does. Gets on Fox News every day with his stupid little whiteboard and his chubby little fingers underneath his greasy chin dripping down with the little numbers. Well, you have to understand, the problem is that that Trump makes people unhappy. See, you can't call people names like this. It makes people mad. Because the days of the polite politician and their insider dealing are over. If you want to make an omelet, you got to break some eggs. There are a lot of people who are lifelong Republicans who are uncomfortable right now because everything they campaigned on, we're demanding that they do. Close the border. The border is closed. Whatever one thinks of Trump, and we need to get out of Iran, he closed the border. How many Republicans told us we could not close the border? It was too complicated. It was multifaceted. We'd have to have a comprehensive bill and give trillions of dollars to the Democrats. It was the fact that people were employing the illegals. It was the fact of this. It was the fact of that. There was this over here and then this over there, and it couldn't be done. And Trump did it. And when he did, Cornyn was out there saying it could not be done. It was a fool's errand. And Paxton was fighting in the courts to allow us to close our border, which we wanted, we demanded. And Paxton was holding the line at the front of the line, fighting like hell for the state of Texas to get it done. That's why Trump supported him. That should matter. These things should matter. Now, the Hollywood Democrats that want a third senator here and the Republican establishment who did nothing, well, they're going to tell you otherwise. Don't let them win.
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9: A man is guilty of killing a coworker in Bay County. Andre Ranglin was convicted of first-degree murder and other charges yesterday. He shot to death O'Neill McDonald 2 years ago on Panama City Beach. The sentencing phase will begin tomorrow, and Ranglin could get the death penalty. The fate of a man accused of shooting a Sunrise police officer in the leg found guilty of attempted manslaughter this afternoon. He was charged with attempted second-degree murder. Detective Robert Padron testified about the shootout with 34-year-old Romulus Hicks in 2024.
10: He pulls out of a firearm and points at me. That's when I lift up my rifle, and there's the exchange of gunfire.
9: Hicks was also wounded. He is already serving a 50-year sentence from a separate trial involving the shooting of his then-girlfriend and faces 15 years in prison on the attempted manslaughter conviction. Amid a growing backlash to license plate reader cameras and citing concerns over privacy, the governor's administration has moved to shut down the technology on state roads. A memo from the Florida Department of Transportation to local law enforcement agencies stated the authority to use cameras on state roads is being withdrawn. Tuesday, the attorney general supported the governor's decision.
11: There are legitimate uses. It does save lives and put bad guys away, but we need to make sure that it's limited to those uses.
9: The governor says that while local sheriffs likely have used the technology effectively, the potential for abuse is too great. According to the memo, local law enforcement agencies that previously received a permit to use the cameras must take them down within 30 days. No public hearings this time. The state of Florida is scheduling another bear hunt for December. Opponents like Kate McFall with Humane World for Animals says it's no surprise that bears are showing up in people's yards as development takes away their habitats.
12: There's got to be an effort on the state level to educate Floridians because so many people moving here have no idea about bears.
9: The state is putting 193 permits up for bid starting September 11th. Non-hunters are expected to bid in order to cut down the number of bears taken. Another 22 permits are going to large landowners with bears on their properties. With Florida's News, I'm Kim Batayler.
13: NBC News is projecting Senator Ed Markey of Massachusetts will win the Democratic Senate primary held in the state Tuesday. The 80-year-old incumbent is projected to beat 47-year-old challenger U.S. Representative Seth Moulton. Markey will now face Republican John Deaton in November. In Utah, a judge has ruled the man accused of killing conservative activist Charlie Kirk can go to trial for capital murder. The decision made today after hearing the prosecution lay out what it called overwhelming evidence against Tyler Robinson. Capital murder allows the prosecution to pursue the death penalty. Robinson's accused of fatally shooting Kirk last September at a Turning Point USA event at Utah Valley University. Tropical Storm Edwards bringing plenty of rain and strong winds to the Louisiana and Texas coast tonight. Forecasters say the storm's bringing heavy rain to the entire region. Edwards expected to weaken as it moves inland overnight. I'm Scott Carr.
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0: It's that time. Lock and load. The Michael Berry Show is on the air. In 1967, on Beaver Lake in Arkansas, they held the first real bass tournament in America. Less than 1 minute in, a 26-year-old kid from Lynchburg, Tennessee, set the hook on a 2-pound largemouth. First fish, first tournament, first superstar. 77 events, 8 wins, a top 10 finish 2 out of every 3 times he launched the boat, 3 Angler of the Year titles, 23 national titles, 8 Bassmaster Classics. Between 68 and 70, he won 47% of every tournament the Bass Angler Sportsman Society held. He walked away at 39, 4 kids at home, said he'd wake up in the morning and not know what city he was in. Then he put on an orange hat and spent the next 58 years teaching America how to fish. 3,000 episodes, the longest running fishing show in this country. His name is Bill Dance.

0: to get to talk directly with Bill Dance. It's many years in coming. I must first say thank you to Sam Lovell, who made it happen, and to Bill's daughter, Pamela Dance Chandler, who coordinated the details. Bill Dance, welcome to the program. This is a big honor for us.
1: What an introduction, Michael. Thank you very much. I appreciate it.
0: It's been years in the making, if I may call you, Bill. We have wanted to talk to you for so long. We are such fans. We admire who you are, what you've done. It's a fascinating life, and I want to ask you about that. I'm doing research on you, and I come across the statistics of Bill Dance, and it was like a baseball rotisserie league deal, 10.4, the number of wins he's had per tournament. Did you ever expect fishing to become what it's become with you as the ambassador, the spokesman, the face of it all?
1: Absolutely not. When I was little, I remember catching the first bass on a jitterbug, fishing with my grandfather just north of Lynchburg. And I made a cast, and I saw this fish. My grandfather was a doctor and taught me a lot about fish anatomy and different tricks and trades of how fish move in water. And anyway, I saw this bass hit this jitterbug I had, and I just absolutely couldn't believe it. The bait hit the water, and there were two swimming along, one about 2.5 and one about 1.5 pounds. And when the bait hit the water, they stopped. I know they couldn't see it because I made kind of a lousy cast, but it landed about 15 feet out in front of them. I had a little metal true temper rod with a little Shakespeare reel, braided line back then, and what we call catgut. It was fly line later, tied to the braided line. And this was a fly line that Cortland, I think, made, but way back under. But anyway, I had on tied on the end of it was a jitterbug. And when it hit the water, the fish stopped. And I thought, they heard that. There's no way they could see it. Hmm. And I started moving jitterbug on the surface, and they turned in the direction of the bait. And all of this stuff that my grandfather taught me, I thought, good night. And it was just piling up all the information and actually seeing them, these two big fish moving. These two, they were big to me at that time. And I got a reel, and they'd move. I'd stop, and they'd stop. I'd reel, they'd move. It was stop, start, stop, start. And finally, they were within about 3 feet of the bait. And I said, "Don't let they can see it now." And he always told me that bass will take a head-on shot at forage if they possibly can, simply because taking a head-on shot, the fins would fall towards the tail, and they wouldn't get on the throat of the fish. So anyway, I watched this bigger fish turn and get right in front of the bait, about 2 feet, and the water was just crystal clear. It was a big spring-fed lake. And I moved that thing, and I said, "He's going to hit it. I know he's going to hit it." And as soon as I moved it, he went, boom, he hit it. I went, good gosh. Just everything was running through my mind. I said, "Oh my goodness, I can't believe it." And that moment changed my whole direction in life.
0: Wow.
1: I started reeling the fish, and I watched the smaller fish come in trying to get the bait out of the other fish's mouth or get a part of it. And I got him within about 10 feet of the bank. I couldn't take it any longer, and I just threw the little rod and reel over my head, and I grabbed the line, and I well roped him right up on the bank. And screamed and ran back to where my grandfather used to love to sit under a big shade tree with a little spring coming in. And my grandmother would put out a quilt, she'd crochet, and he'd fish for red ears on the bottom. And I ran to a bunch of bushes and ran up off this point. I said, look what I caught. And my grandmother said, "Well, let me have it, and we'll put it on the stringer." And I said, "No, I'm going to put it in the car." He said, "It won't get away." So he double hooked it on a chain stringer and threw it out. And I started thinking right then, I wasn't but about 7 years old. And I said, I want to do this someday. I want to design lures for a tackle company. I want to work for a tackle company. I want to get into fishing. And the good Lord made it possible. I finally made it over a period of time. I made it to all four corners. I was doing radio. I was doing newspaper, magazine articles. Owned half of a lure company, excuse me, Strike King Lure Company. I owned half of that. I was making lures and designing lures. And then finally, I got away from Strike King like a dummy. But anyway, I did. And Cream Lure Company in Tyler, Texas, Nick Cream, called me and offered me a job after I had three wins, I think, in 67 or early 68. I had 3 seconds, and then the next three tournaments, I had three wins. And so I got a call from Hedden Lure Company, Jim Bagley Lure Company, and Nick, and down in Tyler.
0: Bill, can you hold with me for just a moment? Can you hold me for just a moment? Hang tight right there. Bill Dance is our guest.
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0: break, Ramon said, Mr. Bill Dance, can you stay with us a little bit? Michael and I are really enjoying having you. He said, you just tell me when to shut up. Well, I'm afraid we may be going long today, because the idea that we're getting to talk directly to Bill Dance, it's interesting. I've heard his voice since I was so young. I don't know how old I was. I was born in 70, and I remember watching the show because my dad loved to fish, and I remember sitting on my beanbag chair and hearing his voice. So it's a real treat to get to talk to you, Bill Dance, directly.
1: It is. Thank you very much, Michael. I appreciate it.
0: A big treat. From Lynchburg, Tennessee, famous for Jack Daniels and Bill Dance. Speaking of Tennessee, I've always felt that more than fishing, that was just the instrument that got you into our homes, that you're a great storyteller. You know, you're everybody's dad or uncle or papaw, and the storytelling is why we keep coming back. It's why you're so beloved. And we lost another great Tennessee storyteller. I saw the beautiful tribute you put up on Facebook. So I know the state of Tennessee is mourning, as is America right now.
1: Yeah, Dolly was a fine person. She was a diamond. She was a diamond in Tennessee. She really was, and did a lot to promote the state of Tennessee. And I never met her, but I did know. I fished with Porter quite a few times, and Porter would tell me stories about her. And she was just a class act. And we lost a gem, but heaven gained a great person when she came home. So she'll be missed, and very well loved, because I watching television, the networks were all running specials on her. And I think she got more publicity than Elvis did when he passed away, another Tennessean. So Elvis, you know, he's in heaven, and Dolly, no doubt, is in heaven. And maybe someday I'll get to meet him again. I had met Elvis several times, but I've never met Dolly. But anyway, it's she was a true Tennessean and a wonderful lady. She really was.
0: As are you with your Tennessee hat that Coach Dickey gave you all those years ago. I had a number of I told people that you were going to be on the show, and I had a number of questions. One of them was, sure, does he own any other hats? And second, is that the same hat over all these years? Because that's been 60 years.
1: Oh, no. we got permission from the University of Tennessee. They dropped that hat. That was a hat they made. And I called Coach Dickey, and I said, I want to start wearing that hat. And he said, go right ahead. And he went through the upper athletic department, and they said, fine, we're not going to be making that hat. So I liked it because it had a mesh on the front, and I could run down the lake, and if I was hot, you know, that hair would go right through the mesh. But anyway, it became a trademark, and we're still wearing it today. And
0: I don't know if I would recognize you if you were not in sunglasses and a Tennessee cap. I mean, that has been so identifiable. You mentioned Porter Wagner a minute ago. I always enjoyed, Tracy Byrd is a friend of mine. We're both from Orange County in Southeast Texas.
1: Oh, I love Tracy. He's a great guy.
0: Well, he told me one of the highlights of his career was getting to meet you and getting to fish with you, and I guess it was filmed, and he felt like he was in high cotton. But the guests that you've had, Terry Bradshaw and Hank Jr. and Mel Tillis, you mentioned Porter Wagner. There's an episode years ago where you and Jerry Reed are talking about you're going back and forth with who said who's ugly, and he's making fun of Porter Wagner, and y'all are going in. You and Jerry Reed, obviously, he wrote your theme song that y'all used for 22 years. It feels like you and Jerry Reed had a special level of close, even more than anybody else. What was that?
1: Well, Jerry and I did. I really miss him. He was such a great guy and a great guest. We did a half a dozen shows together. And then we sometimes we'd take someone along with us, like Jerry Clower, who was
0: pushing all my buttons, Bill Dance. You are pushing all my buttons.
1: But we had a great time with, and then another great guest was Terry Bradshaw. Terry and I did probably six or eight shows. And then started thinking, I'm going to start doing educational shows, which our strength has always been, Michael. With if you can entertain and educate at the same time, I think you
0: sure
1: have covered the best part of two worlds. And so with Tillis, with Bradshaw, with Loretta Lynn, with Roy Clark, with I can't even think of all of them, but
0: Hank Williams Jr.
1: Oh yeah, Jr. and but Grandpa Jones was one of the older ones.
0: Sure.
1: Little Jimmy Dickens.
0: Sure.
1: I can't even think of a lot of them. You probably some of your listeners never heard of them, but they were some of the old players of the Grand Ole Opry and did a lot of country music, but having a show after syndicate, what we did, we started a show in Memphis, and their sister station, an ABC affiliate in Jackson, Mississippi, said, would you do a show for us? I said, yeah. And then WBRZ in Baton Rouge said, would you do one for us? And I said, sure. And we started those. I was doing three markets, and then Paducah, Kentucky, J.C. Penney. Had sporting goods back in those days. And so I was doing four markets, 52 weeks a year. So I was doing actually 208 TV shows, 52 in Paducah, Memphis, Jackson, and Baton Rouge. Well, I did that for a while, and syndication got so expensive, and cable was coming on. We rocked along with ESPN way back under, and it was a great network, but the demographics just weren't there for us. And then a little station over in Nashville, Tennessee, popped up called TNN.
0: Yeah.
1: And we moved in and started a show with TNN, and that turned us 180. We picked up sponsors like Walmart, which had a big B market. We picked it had horseback or rodeo riding. It had hunting. It had NASCAR, and it was just a shoe fit for us. And so the demographics were definitely there.
0: Well, I remember when it went big nationwide. I mean, there was an audience before. I mean, people were ready for it. Bill Dance is our guest. More with him coming up.
2: Hey, this is Tracy Bird, and I tip my hat to the keeper of the stars and the czar.
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0: Bill Dance is our guest, which is just a special treat for me, and based on the emails I'm getting for a number of you as well. I have to ask you, I don't want to just talk about the past, because you have a lot going on right now. The Champions World Bass Championship is going on October 28th through November 1st, Old Hickory Lake, Hendersonville, Tennessee, and a purse of well over $3 million, the largest in the history of the sport. Would you have ever guessed that you'd see this money and attention for this?
1: Never. I knew that the sport of bass fishing was extremely popular and it was growing, because I could see manufacturers listening more to the fishermen, what they wanted and what they liked as far as rod lengths, rod actions, high-speed reels, lures that run shallow, lures that run deep, certain colors. And I don't know, to see where it's gone, every 3 or 4 years I'd look back and I'd say, my goodness, this is growing so fast. And I was happy as a rabbit in a lettuce patch to be part of it. And but I never, to answer your question, no, I never dreamed that there'd be events like what's going to take place over at Old Hickory Lake. That's one of our signature lakes. And this is something I'm really involved with right now. Our governor, Governor Lee, gave us $25 million. And he said, look, Bill, I want you to pick lakes across the state of Tennessee. And what I want to do, I want to make improvements on those lakes. And the sole purpose was to help the poor economic areas across the state of Tennessee by dramatically improving chosen lakes above and below the water, like bathrooms, launching ramps, concessions, plus keeping these waters extremely fertile and well stocked so visitors could catch large, healthy fish every time they go. And Governor Lee believes strongly in helping these distressed areas, and truly believes these lakes will help generate better income for the communities around these bodies of water. And we have just completed Interstate 40 road sign, and we'll have 34 road signs across the state of Tennessee directing traffic to these locations, and then signage off-road how to get right to them. So we put up, our first one went up about 2 weeks ago, and on a lake not far from here, it was a Herb Parson lake, and they changed it to a Bill Dance lake. And Herb Parson was a trick shooter for Winchester that lived very close to this particular lake, and they named it after him. And the governor renamed it again, Bill Dance body of water. So we've got lakes across the state that we're working on. We're working very close with Tennessee Tourism, Tennessee Wildlife Resource Agency. And we have our own little team of fishery people, biologists, working very closely with Tennessee Wildlife. And this thing is really growing for us across the state of Tennessee. So we'll have lakes from Memphis all the way to Bristol, from Lowland to Midland to Highland-type lakes. And we've gone in and redone the ramps. This particular body of water, not far from here, the Herb Parson Lake, which now is a Bill Dance Lake, we went in where you could load only one boat at that time. Now you can load 7 boats at a time. Parking went from 20 to 60 places to park. Our tractors have been put in the lake. They're in the process right now of working on the concession. But it's growing. all along across the state. And that's what Governor Lee wanted, and it's been a big, big, big success so far. The signage, our input, working with Tennessee Wildlife Resource Agency, along with Tennessee Tourism. So that's our next big, big step. That's what we're doing, and we're hoping to have most of the signage up by, I was told, by year end. So this is a big, big thing.
0: It's going to have an economic impact. It's going to bring people to the community. But even bigger than that, I would argue, and this is, in my opinion, your legacy. I want to talk about the bloopers in the next segment, or I'll have a riot if I don't, because people are demanding it. But what I think is so special about your legacy and what you've done for 60 years now is you have created a way for people to get out of the house, get out into nature, bring their kids with them, bring their friends with them, enjoy natural beauty. I think that is so much bigger even than the activity of fishing and the economic impact. I think that is glorious and wonderful, something you should be incredibly proud of.
1: Oh, you just can't believe I'm proud of it. I am. You know, we're stocking bluegill. And we're feeding them highly protein feed, where our growth rate on these fish will be very, very big and very, very good. Our predator prey relationship with the bass, we're stocking forage for that. Even for our family lakes, we're doing catfish, bluegill heavily, and with some bass. But the program itself is doing great, Michael, and you need to come to Tennessee, and we'd like to show you around, show you some of the things that we're doing, but maybe we can just make a fishing trip out of it.
0: Man, would I ever love that. One of our best markets and one of my favorite places to visit is Nashville, because I'm a classic country guy, and last time I was there, I got to visit with Ronnie Millsap and Ray Stevens and Larry Gatlin, who's from Houston originally, and a lot of other folks that you're good friends with. It is that town has changed quite a bit, but it still has the flavor of the old country Roger Miller feel to it, and I absolutely love it. I love that town.
1: Yeah, that town is booming. It really is.
0: And you really fire booming. A Civil War era cannon to start this big World Bass Championship. How much fun is that?
1: Well, I've never done it before, but I'm going to put on earplugs and pull a pin.
0: To find out.
1: Yeah, I know it. This big tournament's going to be a big, big thing for what they're trying to do. And it's going to be, if this year is pretty successful, are they going to do it again next year? And I don't know where it'll be. It may be in Texas. It may be back in Tennessee. It could be in Arkansas. But that payout will attract a lot of folks.
0: 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I couldn't believe it. One more segment with Bill Danson. Yes, I will ask him about the bloopers. Coming up.
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0: I got to talk fast because I got a lot to get in this last segment. It's a real treat to have Bill Dance on our show. And he's going to regret inviting me to come fish with him because, yes, I am going to do it. I'm just going to show up one day. Honey, there's somebody at the door. Oh, God, that's Michael Berry. I was just saying that to be nice. I have to ask you, after all these thousands of episodes that you have done over all these years, what is your reaction to how big the bloopers have gotten? Because it's crazy big.
1: Well, it really has. I'll tell you how that spawned out. I had Walmart for a sponsor, and I did not like to do reruns. But anyway, Dick Mahan, the buyer at Walmart, called me and said, "Bill, I know how you feel about reruns, but we've got our buyer bought a lot of one of your lures that you designed, the Dance and Eel. And we need to kind of push those baits through the pipeline. Is there any way possible you could do another show on one?" And I said, "Ooh." He said, "I know it, buddy, but I really need it." They had done so much for me, and Walmart was a great sponsor. I said, "Okay." Well, the weather was changing bad, and big drops in water temperature.

0: Sure, but I went and tried it, and I threw that thing till I about wore the lip off of it. And I managed to catch six fish. And I came back into the studio, and I told our director, I said, Tony, I can't, six fish is all I've got. He said, let me handle it. I know what to do. Don't you worry about it. And I said, okay. So what Tony did, he edited, and it was the first half show we ever did. He edited half of it, and then he went back in the archives, which unbeknownst to me, he pulled a lot of outtakes. And he told our camera crew, never stop that camera when something happens. Let it roll. So anyway, he put the other half of the show with bloopers, outtakes. And that show aired. Walmart, we cleaned the stock of Dance Neals out of Walmart. the show aired, and about, I don't know, 3 weeks later, we got a call from Dick Clark Productions in New York. And Ed McMahon, who used to be on the Carson Show,
1: sure,
0: Dick Clark had started an outtake show, and they wanted to know if we could supply them with four bloopers. So I said, "Heck yeah, yeah, NBC, that's, yes sir, let them have absolutely." And they said, we need to pay for them. And I said, tell them that no, they don't have to pay for them. Just let them run. Anyway, they paid for them. And the following week, they wanted four more. And then before long, we had, we were running bloopers periodically, you know, maybe it'll coming out of a break or right at the end of a show. But we got calls not only from NBC, we got calls from the BBC in London. There was a fellow over there doing an outtake show. Crook and Chase in Nashville on TNN, they were doing an outtake show. Rogan's Heroes, excuse me, Rogan's Heroes in California, they started a show. So they asked for tapes, and we sent them to them. And we went to a tackle show. And at that tackle show, we had a little logo, a little thing on our shirt, a little pin that said, "We've got a secret lure." And Walmart was huge at that time, thousands of stores. And word was from Mahan that we had sold over 1 million baits.
1: Wow.
0: At Walmart. And that was a big, big surprise. And it goes back to the time that first bass I caught on a jitterbug, wanting to go to work for a lure company, or maybe help design lures. And I looked at the Dancing Eel, and I thought, we got to make a bait, bass level crankbait, bass level swimming worm. Why not combine those two? So we worked on it, excuse me, and came out with the Dancing Eel, which looked like a crankbait and a worm combined. The tail would undulate just perfectly, and took forever to get the pivot point right on that bait, but it was made out of a high density foam that wouldn't rip or tear up unless a pike ate it or a gar. But it was very well made, and it sold extremely well. And after about 17 years, talking to Bruce Stanton at Pratco, who they make Head and Rebel, Cordell, Yum, Booyah, they make a lot of different baits. I said, "Bruce, why can't we reintroduce the Dancing Eel?" And he said, "Are you serious?" And I said, "Yeah. Yeah, I'm serious." And he said, "Well, let's talk about it." Well, we did. And it took off, and it sold great again. And people tell me at boat shows, tackle shows, meet and greets, that Dancing Eel is a good one. Y'all need to make it again. But anyway, that was one of the big, big highlights as far as lures. And then came the factory shed and other baits that we designed. And it had really done well. Having Dick Clark and Ed McMahon with Super Bloopers and Practical Jokes, it went great. The bloopers did.
1: Well, it's created a whole new generation of fans for you. Bill, I've got a minute and a half and two quick questions. You might have answered the first one from Gary Stelly, my friend in Orange of KOGT fame. He says, if you only had one bait in color, what would it be?
0: I would say a 3/8 ounce spinnerbait, black with a number 5 Hildebrandt Colorado blade. Why black? Black holds its identity better than any other color. 3/8 is more universal between a quarter and a half. The blade itself puts out more reflection and better feel, a Colorado blade than a Willow blade. And I like a Willow blade for certain applications, but that bait would be a 3/8 ounce, spinnerbait with a number 5 Hildebrandt. They make the best blades. And that would be it. It'd be a black 3/8 ounce spinnerbait. Black holds its identity real well in off-colored water. And it works extremely well at night. And it works great even in the daytime. So that one single bait, that single color, that single size.
1: I think they'll sell a few of those today. Bill Dance, I am up against a break. This is in my Hall of Fame of interviews, and that's a very small circle. You have just made me and a lot of people very, very happy. Thank you, Bill Dance.
0: That's sweet of you to say, and I appreciate all your listeners. And anything I can do for you, buddy, Pamela's got it set up, your number, and maybe we can share a boat together. I don't know how many fish we can catch, but we'll go and have a good time.
1: We'll tell good stories.
0: Absolutely, buddy.
2: Ladies and gentlemen, Elvis has left the building. Thank you and good night.
1: Football is here. I'm fired up. You're fired up. And DraftKings is fired up. 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
4: This is a Bloomberg Money Minute. Advertised job openings in July edging a tiny bit higher from June to 7.27 million jobs, suggesting employers are cautious in a low hire, low fire environment. The increase in openings led by manufacturing, healthcare, and state and local government jobs. On Wall Street, stocks took a beating today after oil spiked higher on a second day of fighting between the U.S. and Iran. That's raising worries about higher inflation, bolstering the case for a Federal Reserve rate hike in just 2 weeks. At the close, the Dow down 419 points, 0.75% lower. The NASDAQ down 271. That's a 1% drop. The S&P lost 55, and oil approaching $91 a barrel in late trading. Congress approving a bill that will avert a federal government shutdown on October 1st. And The Gap is putting out a new line of handbags, hopefully in time for the holidays, using its signature fleece and denim material. But these will be designed by a former handbag designer at Coach. Tom Busby, Bloomberg Radio.
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1: I think that the market had some expectations of him, especially after the earlier speeches that didn't hit the way that I think that they were intended to. And I think that he did a good job of redefining, here's my job, here's what I want to do, here's what I think is wrong, here's the parameters that I'm looking at. But I don't think that you're going to get the same kind of consistent talk and handholding that we've had since arguably the financial crisis.
2: Yeah, he made a big point of saying, don't call this forward guidance, but he did give a trail map, so to speak, which sounded a lot like forward guidance. And it feels like the market's all reacted as if it were forward guidance. Do you think he's like weaning us off of it?
1: You know, it's one of those things where markets are always going to look for information. They're always trying to parse out what's going to happen, right? Remember, there was a briefcase indicator. There was a sandwich indicator. There were a whole
2: indicator.
1: Lot of things.
2: He wore a gray tie.
1: Back in the day, there were a lot of other things that people relied on besides speeches. And I think that, you know, there was some concern post the first two that there was not an attack on inflation. And I think that he is trying very hard to make that case. Adding a couple of more variables makes it possible, I think, to say, you know, let's see what happens with the data that's coming right now. August has been traditionally kind of up and down. And in fact, I think the last time there was a big Fed panic move was because of data that came in August. And then it sort of later wasn't so bad as we got through September and October. So we'll see what happens. I think that if you don't see a huge change in the data or if it's mildly benign, it gives them room to wait a little bit longer.
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5: Hey there, you're listening to The Deal with Alex Rodriguez and Jason Kelly here on Bloomberg Radio. I'm Jason Kelly, and today you're hearing a section from our conversation with former baseball player and current investor, Ryan Howard. Buckle up, folks. This is going to be a good one. We have been so excited to catch up with Ryan Howard. Of course, former Philadelphia Philly, World Series champion, National League most valuable player. He has some things in common with our beloved A-Rod here. Knows baseball better than anyone, and I can't wait for you guys to chop it up on that. Also, so much interesting stuff going on in your business life, Ryan, and you're joining us from the ATL, so even better. Great to have you.
6: Hey, thank you guys so much for having me. I appreciate it.
5: All right, Alex, I'm going to start by asking you, I'm going to do this a little bit different. You tell me, because we've talked a little bit offline, tell me about Ryan. Tell me about Ryan in front of him.
7: Yeah, so Ryan is a few years younger than me, as you can tell by his skin, and it's much better than mine. Smooth operator. Now, Ryan is one of these guys that, you know, even when you play against him, you can't help but, like, love him and respect him. He did everything the right way. He was always very respectful. In the World Series, we played, obviously, some very high leverage games against each other while we weren't in the same league. We ultimately had the ultimate respect for the Philadelphia Phillies. And then what he's been able to do post-baseball, the way he's been able to transfer to being an advisor to Rob Manfred, to being involved with the union, to doing his podcasting with my boy Rollins, and, you know, the way he conducts himself with his family, is really the epitome of what you want a Major League Baseball player. And if I was a kid like Lombard, I would say, look at Ryan Howard as a role model. Look at Derek Jeter. Look at Mariano Rivera, Andy Pettit, to put him in the names that I feel that he belongs in that pedestal.
5: Well, and Ryan, it's interesting too, because, you know, there are some shades of my partner here in what you've done from the business side. So let's jump into it. You've got some ownership. Mm-hmm. I think we're especially interested in BatterUp. So talk to us about that deal, because I'm so taken with it, and it feels like so of the moment in the best possible way. Tell us about it.
6: Yeah. So first, let me echo one thing on Alex and give him his flowers as well. It was always fun being able to watch him do what he did. This is a smooth operator. I was a little clunky on defense. He was a little smoother than I was over there, you know, with the glove at short and third. But I think with what he was able to do hitting wise, being able to change the flow. And as you mentioned, yeah, they took that World Series in 09. So, you know, you got to give props where props is due. But he did mention one thing where he's talking about, you know, George Lombard. And I think for Alex and myself, the difference was when we played, the mindset was you were earning your check. That was it. That was supposed to be your end all. Where in today's environment, it's like baseball is the springboard to the next, right? And so that's the way I've kind of looked at it from transitioning from baseball. And if I could go back and tell my 25-year-old self that, I would have been start way sooner. And, you know, I think where you kind of get closer to the end of the career and you start trying to see, you know, what is it that I really want to do? There's some things here I'm very interested in. And when you make that transition, I wish I would have been able to start it earlier. And I think this crop of players now with what we have in social media, everybody, number one, is their own brand. And they're able to capitalize on that as well, now more so than I think what we were really able to do. So there's so many more, I think, opportunities for players now and just athletes, entertainers to start looking post career for athletes and then just continuing to build if you're an entertainer, because as long as you got a voice or you can act or whatever, you may still be able to find a job. So, but jumping into BatterUp, you know, BatterUp for me, the fun part was being able to hit home runs on the field. And now it's kind of like being able to try to provide that opportunity to everybody else. What we kind of liken it to, is the Top Golf of baseball, where it's an open aired concept where we have the pitching machines, you have the entertainment, if you will. And, thus far, I mean, it's been great. We're putting it together, looking at trying to go and now raise into a Series A and provide a great experience for fans where it's not your normal batting cage. It's where you can come, you can see kind of the live pitching with the live pitching type pitching machines and get that experience. So everybody who's out there talking trash about guys going up there missing and swinging and all that kind of stuff, you get to experience what it's like.
7: So Ryan, I like where you started there. It sounds like a wonderful concept. I guess if you don't mind playing along here, we'll play a little Shark Tank. So inside 45 seconds, you mentioned you're raising some capital, Series A. Tell us, if you don't mind, whatever you can disclose, what's the enterprise value coming in, kind of pre and post, and how much are you looking to raise? And then what would you do with those funds?
6: So right now, it's still a very early concept. So we're looking to raise the Series A, so about $15 million. We're looking in Phoenix as the first location. The concept is going to be about 15 to 20 bays. There's an upstairs deck with that little kind of party deck, if you will. And basically right now, that's where we are. We're looking at kind of raising that $15 million, and that money will go into obviously getting the property as well as starting the construction on the first BatterUp.
5: And so how does a deal like this come to you, Ryan? Or is this a concept that you developed? Like, what's the genesis here?
6: Yeah. So, I mean, obviously, it's just through different networks, networks of people. It was funny where when it came to me through a friend of mine, Mike Fonseca, and I was actually, the universe has crazy ways of working. And so I was actually thinking about something along those lines. And then Mike hit me up and he's like, hey, there's these two brothers, Matt Bell and Greg Bell, that have this concept that's kind of like the baseball version of Topgolf. And I was like, man, your ears must be ringing. The universe is ringing something. And I talked to those guys, went over it, loved the concept, loved what it was about. And, you know, loved the people more so. I loved the people and I loved the concept and wanted to be a part of it.
7: Yeah. Interesting. I like how you said if Ryan Howard today at 46 would give advice to Ryan Howard at 25, what I'd like you to help me understand and our audience is take us inside, if you can give us a little x-ray to what's going on in your brain when you're 25, 30, as far as strategy, what were your goals, and what did you think as a role model? For me, that was Magic Johnson. I thought he had a blueprint to what I wanted to do. Therefore, I went to him and met for him with 3.5 hours, and he gave me the most incredible advice where I still have 9 pages of notes. So that was kind of my roadmap. What was yours?
6: Yeah, I mean, you know, it's funny because at that age, 23, 24, 25, you're just thinking about getting to the big leagues.
7: Mm-hmm.
6: You know, it's a lot different today than where it was when we were playing, to where you had to have your stuff sewed up, you know, everything, your game had to be on point or whatnot, or you're going back down to AAA. My situation was a little bit different. I came up 24, 25-ish. I had Jim Thome in front of me at the time. So for me, the focus was getting up to the big leagues and didn't necessarily have the foresight right then.
7: Mm-hmm.
6: Because again, my mindset at that time was like, okay, my money's going to be made here in the big leagues. Mm-hmm. Get that long-term deal and, you know, you'll be good. But as we know, things change, the environment changes, the game changes, and social media, everything comes up. Your brand is now your brand. Your brand used to just be, hey, let me go out here and endorse, you know, this company or that company. Now it's, you are a brand, to where, yes, you can go and endorse that company, or you can say, hey, you know what? My brand, my personal brand is so big, give me equity in that company instead. I'd rather have that. So it was more so along those lines that later on in my career, looking at that was what kind of started to change that mindset, to where I wish I would have been able to get turned on to that earlier in my career to kind of start planning post-career like that.
5: And so, Ryan, you touched on something that I think is probably at the heart of so many of these conversations that we have. And Alex obviously embodies it in a big way, as do you, which is this notion of endorsement versus ownership and, you know, the equity piece. And I would love for you to talk to us about your investment in Liga MX in, I'm going to try this, Querétaro Gallos Blancos.
6: Querétaro.
5: Did I get it? Querétaro.
6: Yeah, Querétaro.
5: Thank you. Okay, good. I mean, we're coming off the World Cup. Obviously, people are so into soccer, football, et cetera. How does that deal get to you? And tell us about the mechanics and how you approach it.
6: Yeah, I mean, again, it's just through networks. It's actually, with the, Innovatio Capital and Mark Spiegel. It's funny because I know Mark, who helps lead that group. Our kids are in the same school. So it kind of came, you know, pretty quick with me. And I've always loved soccer. I grew up playing soccer, always enjoyed it. I enjoy watching the English Premier League. So I was in my element loving watching the World Cup this past summer. And so he brought the idea to me and it just made so much sense with the World Cup coming up. I was like, oh, in Mexico, the United States and Canada, just a bigger overall play because Mexican League is growing. I think soccer here in North America, especially now after World Cup, is continuing to grow. And the deal was just too good to pass up. So I said, hey, man, I'd love to be in it. And that's how it came to be.
7: So, Ryan, walk us through how you think about deal flow, you know, like capital allocation. How do you think about deploying capital? You mentioned sometimes you can invest, sometimes you can get equity. Maybe there's a little bit of a hybrid where you can earn it over time with your sweat equity. What do you look for in deals and what gets you excited?
6: Well, I think the first thing that comes to mind is obviously the person. I like to look at, obviously having played baseball, and using a lot of the baseball, you'll get a lot of the baseball terminology from me because I see what we learned from playing baseball, the work ethic, the patience that you have to have, the preparation, everything that goes into that, right? Obviously studying the term sheets. But the first thing that you do is you meet the person.
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5: Hey there, you're listening to The Deal with Alex Rodriguez and Jason Kelly here on Bloomberg Radio. I'm Jason Kelly, and today you're hearing a section from our conversation with former baseball player and current investor, Ryan Howard. So, Ryan, as we talk more about baseball, Alex has said on this show, and he's said it online, offline, probably on social media, probably on Fox, this year for baseball is among the most important that we've seen in a long time. As Alex mentioned at the top, you have a lot of great perspective on how the mechanics of this all works. This CBA is critical. What's your take at this moment on kind of where we are and where we need to get to as it relates to this negotiation?
6: My personal take on the whole thing is this. I think the game is back close, for me, is back close to a place of where it was in 94 before the strike took place in 94. You look at the World Series we just had. You look at the World Baseball Classic we just had. The excitement for baseball is back. I don't know the odds and ends and the ins and outs of everything thus far that's taking place with the conversations. You hope that, you know, both sides can come together and get it figured out, which I think ultimately they wind up doing that. And I think they will. You know, my biggest hope is that we don't have a lockout. You know, and if we do, that it doesn't spill over into the season. So I think that everybody's going to work hard. They've got the right people in place to be able to have those conversations and just, you know, go in there with an open mind and see what's what. There's going to be some give and take, I believe, on both sides.
7: Jason and I were talking offline before you jumped on, and I think you're the perfect person as an entrepreneur now, an owner of businesses. Again, you're a family guy, so you have a long-term perspective and love affair with the game of baseball. You want baseball to win. If you had to wear a McKinsey or a Bain consultant hat and you didn't play 100 years in Major League Baseball and you didn't own a team, with the limited information that you have, because obviously we're not privy to everything, but conceptually you understand the basic issues, what advice would you give both sides if you bring the head of the union and Rob Manfred and Dan Halem? What would be your advice to piece this thing together?
6: I'd say, you know what? Let's settle it old school. You guys both grab a bat. Let's see you can hit more home runs.
5: There you go.
6: But, you know, that's a tough question because there's so much on both sides. And unless you have the full scope of the picture, it's hard to really kind of throw out any kind of advice on it. So that's where it's just, you know, it's the question is how deep is the rabbit hole? You know, So I'm not really like in those conversations or have been in those conversations. So to really try to speak on it would be, it doesn't really do a whole lot, but I would just say from anybody, I think you got to have the entire picture to be able to really be able to weigh in on something like that.
5: I mean, I guess the only question that I would ask this of both of you, because I come at it from a fan's perspective and someone who cares about the game and obviously, you know, is interested in business. That's my, the entirety of my knowledge here. But I do know from having been full disclosure, Ryan, part of the, well, you're in Atlanta now, I love that. As an Atlanta Braves fan, I had some feelings about you and the Phillies over the years, the NL East, but you know, with Alex with the Yankees, with you with the Phillies, with me as an Atlanta fan, like, we've had the benefit of being like among the haves, as it were, you know, like teams that were like investing heavily and willing to sort of pay. I guess I wonder, and Alex, maybe you can answer this first for me. How do you get sort of the haves and the have nots together on something? Because that seems to be the core issue here, that, you know, you just have the, you know, have this like unbelievable disparity. You guys had the benefit of playing for well-resourced, huge fan base teams, but not everybody has that. So, Alex, I just don't know how baseball circles that square.
7: I think if you just zoom out, right? And I'm going to give it to you back, Jason, so don't think you're going to escape this question. You're going to answer the same question Ryan and I did. But I was just thinking, look, very basic. You have four major leagues in the U.S., right? You have hockey, you have the NFL, NBA, and MLB. Back in the day, call it 40 years ago, 50 years ago, it's safe to say baseball was number one, okay? That's no longer the case today. How do you value these leagues? I think there's three major metrics. Enterprise value, appreciation of these franchises. I think you look at gross revenue, right, that teams are making, and then you make salaries. And the truth of it is, if you stack all four of the leagues, baseball is below, they're number fourth by far in every category. In salary, ironically, they don't have a salary cap. In revenue, and obviously in enterprise values. And you see what's happened to the NBA and NFL. So I would say, let's try to copy and paste the best practices that they have, because we want all three things too in baseball. We want enterprise values to go up more than 4% a year. We'd rather be like 27% like hockey, or 19% like NBA, or 19% like NFL year over year, not 5%. So that's one for the owners. Number two, we want revenues to go up. As revenues go up, guess what it affects? It should affect salaries. And then the last thing is, you need to get those three things and align so your behavior can really be affect a win for everybody.
5: I mean, I don't know. I think about it from the perspective, again, and I never, you know, the famous quote, I never played the game. So I don't have the perspective you guys have as players. And I do understand where the players are coming from. And Ryan, you alluded to this earlier. A player's mindset is, if I make it to the show, I'm going to get mine, right? Like, I'm going to make money. Like, and even though, like, you know, Ryan, you and Alex are unique insofar as, I mean, beyond unique insofar as like your accomplishments off the field and your ambitions as investors and businessmen. Not all the players have that. Players need to make money. I get that. I do think the players, and this is again my perspective, are going to have to give something when it comes to salary floor, salary cap, in order to Alex's point, grow the game. And I would imagine that's a hard conversation to have, you know, because you do not want to say to a player, even theoretically, I'm going to ask you to leave money on the table, quote unquote, for the greater good of the game, because he's going to be like, no, I want to get paid. Like, I mean, to me, some of it just comes down purely to that. I guess the other thing that I would sort of wonder aloud with both of you guys as owners is, all of the owners need to have the sort of ambition that you guys have as owners. And Alex, I know you've seen this in the NBA and the W. When ownership who's really deeply invested in the growth of the game overall is around the table and collectively working together, that grows the game as well. So I don't know. Like, I just, it bums me out as a fan that it can't get closer to this. Anyway.
7: And the last thing before we beat this, you know, like a dead horse, but 5.5 years is the average career of a Major League Baseball player. 5.5. So then if you
5: think, 5.5, is that right?
7: That's the average. That's the average. So in many ways, Ryan and I are both anomalies here. So then if you have
5: big time.
7: If you have a union that, let's say, supports 800 members, okay, but yet 85% of the revenue is going to the top 10, like Ryan and I, are you really supporting the union? Why not really take a more democratic approach and make sure that those guys that play only 5.5 years get a little bit of a payday and you pay them earlier? That way, if a pedestrian player becomes a free agent, or even a superstar for that matter, if the Yankees, if the Dodgers, if the Red Sox already have a first baseman, then Ryan Howard's out of luck. He's a free agent in the wrong year, versus other leagues where you can have Oklahoma City and the NBA you know, spent almost $700 million in three players in one offseason. That's what I would love the Marlins to be able to do, or the Royals. How we get there, there's a lot smarter people to do that, but I know what the end game should be.
6: I think for players, it's like, how does the cap benefit us?
5: Yeah.
6: You know, I think that's part of the question is, how does that benefit us? And I just remember, you know, when we were playing, it was all we were ever told was like, a cap is bad. Like, you don't want that. But I don't ever really recall anybody really explaining to me what the benefit was. So, you know, again, I think they'll have all those conversations. The players are going to have their wants. The league's going to have their wants. And there's got to be some give and take on both sides. So, again, it's just hopefully, you know, you get all the information and everybody's making the right informed choices for what's going to be best for the game.
7: This resembles, and Ryan and I have both been in the room for, you know, over a decade, if not two decades, as members of the union, is that right now is like politics. The Democrats and the Republican, they all dug in. They all have the right. They're not going to lose. They're not listening to each other. So I think the best practice could be, can you bring in a Warren Buffett, a Jamie Dimon, some people that you really respect, a Mario Doz, and say, okay, here's the best business plan for baseball. Now, you guys, your three options, here's your menu. Go get them. Because I do think that there's a lot lost in translation right now because there's so much anger that goes back to Marvin Miller. And to Ryan's point, we were taught as teenagers to die on that mark for a salary cap. We will die on that. And that's the issue.
5: Yeah, no, Ryan, you said it perfect. I think that is such it's one of the best points I've heard about this. And you really have a knack for distilling it down because you're exactly right. I mean, that is the issue is that it is a pretty complicated issue has unfortunately, I'm sort of turning it around, has become oversimplified, I think, for the players and for the owners. And, you know, that's too bad. I just, and I think and we'll wrap here, but like, Ryan, you also made a point that I think is super important, which is there's a lot at stake here. Baseball is thriving right now. You know, it's yes, like, it I see my 20 something year old sons who Alex knows, like, they're huge baseball fans, you know, and if they can have the sort of experience in baseball that they had with the Knicks in basketball and, you know, really just having it come back to the center of the culture. But if baseball disappears for a season, my God, I mean, that's a disaster.
6: Well, I think they'll get it figured out.
5: Yeah.
6: Before that, I think there'll be a season next year and hope that there'll be a season next year. But I mean, again, you got to go. It's the ugly part of the game, the ugly part of the business, the process.
5: Thanks so much for listening to just part of our conversation with Ryan Howard. 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I'm Jason Kelly, and this is Bloomberg Radio.
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23: Everybody looks at Brent and WTI, that's crude, but it's not really the epicenter of this crisis. I mean, if you think about how Parks Market and cracks have been traded, I mean, if you look at gas oil right now, gas oil trading at a record high. Brent has been lagging simply because there's been a policy that's been implemented to basically flush out speculative money into the Brent market. And I call that policy the Varshak policy, which is all the jawboning and all of the verbal intervention by, you know, the administration has really scared off traders to put on risk in Brent, right? And it's a lot easier to express that risk view into products because there isn't a lot of tourist money into products. There isn't a lot of speculative money there. So that's why you're seeing the product space really explode to really reflect the tightness that we're seeing in the market. So obviously, this is the worst crisis ever for energy markets. I mean, I've been in this market for pretty much all my career, and the first thing you learn when you start is the Armageddon risk is really Hormuz. And we're here today, but we have Brent trading sub $100, but that is not reflective of the crisis that we're seeing is being reflected in products.
22: Yeah, so okay, so that's where I want to go. This is the worst crisis we've ever seen when it comes to this commodity. Why aren't prices higher?
23: Well, for the very reason that I just talked about here, the fact that you need people to engage in the market for a market to go higher, right? And people that have been flushed out, it's hard to keep on risk because you have this volatility that's basically hard to hedge against.
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8: The state of Florida has carried out its 14th execution of the year. 74-year-old Harold Lucas was put to death for the murder of his 16-year-old girlfriend in Bonita Springs in 1976.
9: Lucas made no final statement before receiving a lethal injection, according to a surviving family member, Lester Buck Piper.
10: He just had the same cocky attitude that he had 50 years ago. When asked if he would like to say any final words, it wasn't just a no, it was a indignant no.
9: Janice Rice, who was also present the night of the shooting and wounded, said,
11: "Well, nothing can ever truly undo the pain our families have carried for half a century. Tonight, we can finally say that justice has been served."
9: John Koch, Stark.
8: Amid a growing backlash to license plate reader cameras, Governor DeSantis' administration has moved to shut down the technology on state roads. That's not sitting well with many law enforcement agencies in Florida. Polk County Sheriff Grady Judd says they're a valuable tool.
12: We're catching misdemeanors to murders every day with these cameras around the state of Florida and the United States.
8: Judd says he's not taking down all of his Flock cameras, only those on state roads, to comply with the governor's order. Three deputies in Orange County are sick after being exposed to an unknown substance. It happened as they were arresting someone at the county courthouse, and the deputies were taken to the hospital as a precaution. A film being made in Pinellas County could be coming to a theater near you or your favorite streaming service. The sci-fi movie called The Last Earthling began production in St. Petersburg. Most of the cast and crew are local, and local tax rebates gave the production incentives to shoot in the state. With Florida's news, I'm Chris Trankman.
13: USS Abraham Lincoln is now docked in Thailand as it makes its way back to its home port in San Diego. The aircraft carrier left Southern California in November of 2025. At the time, the crew of approximately 5,000 sailors and Marines was expecting a six-month deployment, but that turned into more than 270 consecutive days at sea without a standard port visit. Iran says five civilians are dead after the U.S. bombed a wedding party in a town near the Strait of Hormuz. Iran's Ministry of Foreign Affairs said today that in addition to the deaths, dozens were wounded when a bomb fell on their house. Meanwhile, Iran's Revolutionary Guard says it responded with airstrikes on U.S. military bases in Kuwait, Jordan, Iraq, and Bahrain. Miley Cyrus is dropping her last name. The international pop star announced this week she's got a new album coming out called Bass Persuades, and she's rebranding, dropping her last name, and just going by Miley. I'm Michael Kastner.
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15: Real heavy stuff this morning on the Veterans, anywhere through Citrus Park, all the way down to Hillsborough Avenue. Then it picks up a little. And, of course, as you get closer to 275 southbound heavy, still real slow on I-4 approaching the downtown Tampa interchange back up to 50th. So is the Leroy Selman Expressway, just jam-packed. If you're headed westbound and you want to exit downtown, 75 and I-4, slow in the normal spots, but at least no accidents. See traffic troubles, call the traffic tip line, 866-545-9595. Keep you updated. I'm Pat George.
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6: The state of Florida has carried out its 14th execution of the year. 74-year-old Harold Lucas was put to death for the murder of his 16-year-old girlfriend in Bonita Springs in 1976.
7: Lucas made no final statement before receiving a lethal injection, according to a surviving family member, Lester Buck Piper.
8: He just had the same cocky attitude that he had 50 years ago. When asked if he would like to say any final words, it wasn't just a no, it was an indignant no.
7: Janice Rice, who was also present the night of the shooting and wounded, said,
9: "Well, nothing can ever truly undo the pain our families have carried for half a century. Tonight, we can finally say that justice has been served."
7: John Koch, Stark.
6: Amid a growing backlash to license plate reader cameras, Governor DeSantis' administration has moved to shut down the technology on state roads. That's not sitting well with many law enforcement agencies in Florida. Polk County Sheriff Grady Judd says they're a valuable tool.
10: We're catching misdemeanors to murders every day with these cameras around the state of Florida and the United States.
6: Judd says he's not taking down all of his flock cameras, only those on state roads, to comply with the governor's order. Three deputies in Orange County are sick after being exposed to an unknown substance. It happened as they were arresting someone at the county courthouse, and the deputies were taken to the hospital as a precaution. A film being made in Pinellas County could be coming to a theater near you or your favorite streaming service. The sci-fi movie called The Last Earthling began production in St. Petersburg. Most of the cast and crew are local, and local tax rebates gave the production incentives to shoot in the state. With Florida's news, I'm Chris Trankman.
11: Today is day five of deliberations in the Lindsey Clancy murder trial. Yesterday, the Massachusetts jury said they were unable to reach a unanimous decision, and the judge sent them back to deliberate more. Clancy admits to strangling her three young children in 2023, but pleaded not guilty to three counts of first-degree murder by reason of insanity. The USS Abraham Lincoln is now docked in Thailand after a record-setting deployment in the Middle East. The aircraft carrier left Southern California in November of 2025. It's now on its way back to San Diego after being relieved in the Middle East by the USS George Washington.
12: On this vote, the yeas are 413, the nays are 2. The resolution is adopted without objection. The motion to reconsider is laid on the table.
11: The U.S. House is censuring Representative Chuck Edwards. Both parties came together Tuesday to censure the North Carolina Republican over allegations he was involved in inappropriate behavior with female staffers. I'm Michael Kastner.
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15: Still looking at heavy delays today on I-4 westbound for those traveling between 21st Street and 275. Traffic on 275 is moving well now, north and southbound. Traffic still slow, though, northbound on I-75 for those traveling between I-4 and Fowler Avenue. If you see any major traffic problems today, make sure to call the traffic tip line at 866-545-9595. With traffic, I'm Samantha Canning.
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32: It's fantastic. He's going to continue living his life to the fullest till the end.
33: They didn't believe it, to be honest. I mean, who would jump out of a normal plane?
34: Doctors say it's okay?
33: No. You can't tell him anything. He's going to do it no matter what.
35: To love, to hug, and to kiss. That's all I say.
1: What was this? A World War II veteran, Jimmy Hernandez, who jumped out of a plane for his birthday.
36: 101 years old.
1: Wow. As the one relative said, he's going to live his life to the fullest till the end.
0: What was his motto there, though, about I'm going
37: to... To live, to love, to hug, and to kiss. That's something else.
1: Something like that.
0: What is it with the oldsters who want to jump out of a plane?
1: I wonder if he was a paratrooper back in the day.
0: That would make sense completely. But you see that pretty regularly. 89-year-old woman celebrating her birthday by jumping off a plane. Why is that the go-to, I'm still with it? I have no desire to do that. I hope to live to be 89. My dad turns 89 tomorrow. I hope to live to be old and do all kinds of things. I don't need to jump out of a plane. Still riding my motorcycle would be cool or something like that. But
1: sure. I'm here to tell you I will live to 140 and never jump out of a plane. Unless it's on fire, and then it's just 50-50. Anyway. So good for you, sir. And and God
0: I'll
1: bless you. Thank you.
0: Kiss. Yeah.
1: Thank you for saving democracy. Speaking of our fighting men and women After 286 days at sea, the 5,000 sailors on the USS Abraham Lincoln have docked in Thailand.
0: Hide your lady, boys.
1: At a beach, hide your daughters. Hell, hide your sons, hide your husband. Everybody just hide and leave your liquor out. Good Lord. The carnal desires of that many young men will be difficult to satiate, even for the great country of Thailand.
0: Oh my God.
1: Anyway, fellas and ladies, have a great port call. Relax. Thanks for what you do. Sorry you're out there so long, but war is hell. Moving along. Totally different topic. Whipsawing the audience. America fell in love with filler. Then came the great deflate. We're talking about cosmetic filler, duck lips, etc., which was all the craze. Here's this one gal who does this filler injections. Give me the biggest lips possible, she said. Clients asked her every day.
0: What?
1: Everybody wanted the same look. Big cheeks. Does that mean like cheekbones? Big, because nobody wants like fat chipmunk cheeks, right?
2: I don't think
1: so. Big cheeks, big lips, super sharp features, a Tinkerbell upturned nose, and yeah. Filler was the answer to all of their requests.
0: That's fun. I have a physical revulsion to that look. Whenever I run into somebody, it's like that. It's like seeing somebody who's sick or something. I have to make myself talk to them. I feel like I'm being told to run away by my brain. So
1: well, it looks like they're in anaphylactic shock for one thing. But
0: I not only don't find it attractive, it's repelling to me. Am I in the minority?
1: I don't know that. I have the same reaction, but I don't know. So for nearly a decade, filler has been more is more. And injectors price their treatment by the syringe, so bigger lips meant bigger profits. Women chasing the Kardashian-esque features on their social media feeds. Evil. Catapulted the business to new heights. In boom times, this woman was selling on average one syringe of filler per patient. Now, 99% of the time, it's half or less. And they tell her, just toss the rest. Now women don't want duck lips anymore. Nobody wants cheeks that make them look like an avatar from that movie. Women my age want to look like Gwyneth Paltrow now, the 40-something say, and younger girls want to look like Hailey Bieber. So filler has now become the beauty boogeyman with online horror stories of injectables migrating to undesired areas and telling stories of how they had theirs dissolved.
0: So we worked with somebody. She's gone now. So I always had to be really careful about what I said.
1: Do you mean she's passed or she no longer works here?
0: She moved away and got a different job, I think in a different industry. And I don't think she was a listener. So, and she's a super nice person, like the nicest and beautiful, like really, really beautiful. But young, and she would show up at work with giant, giant lips. And then they would go... They would deflate little by little by little over, I don't know how many weeks, a couple weeks or a month or whatever. And then she'd come back to work again with the giant lips. And I don't know if you're supposed to say, hey, got your lips done. I don't know if you're supposed to say something.
1: What is the etiquette? Yeah.
0: Are you supposed to pretend you don't notice that you look completely different than you did on Friday? But I just don't get it.
1: Folks, teach your daughters. Teach your daughters. Do not chase the latest beauty trend, because it will end soon and you will regret. Well, just, oh my God, just the online thing for my Instagram feed. It looks much better when I have giant duck lips or whatever. I swear to God, the internet is Satan. Satan isn't a man. It's a technology.
0: You mean the body altering, because fashion comes and goes and it ain't going to hurt you. And you might regret having spent that much money on those jeans now that they're out of style. But
1: yeah, beauty trends as opposed to fashion trends. Yeah.
0: Okay.
1: Yeah. Anyway, so here's the brilliant turnaround that Galderma, I may have the wrong company. Oh, okay, so injectable aesthetics company Evolus brought a new hyaluronic acid injectable product line to market, but filler is out, so they're not going to use the word filler anymore, and they've advised their outlets and their salespeople and all to drop the F word. Instead, call it hyaluronic acid gel. sir, that won't work.
0: That's not better.
1: That sounds scary. That is not better.
0: It's like, yeah, it sounds like something you have to get because of your condition. They're going to have to inject you with, but it'll save your life.
1: And when you're teaching your daughters not to chase these beauty trends, in 2026, the filler thing is down 70% from 2023.
0: But so what's the look now?
1: It's more thin and normal looking.
0: That's interesting.
1: They mentioned the GLP-1s.
0: It's interesting that,
1: kind of, go ahead.
0: That this came up just because I ran into somebody the other day who I think had what you're describing. Very like thin, pointed. Nothing was like inflated.
1: Right.
0: And they had that look, and I thought, wow, what have you had done? But how do you get that look?
1: You lose a ton of weight. In Hollywood, actresses appear thinner than ever. It's the resurgence of heroin chic, where you've got to be just thin. Breast implants are trending tiny. Brazilian butt lifts are being reversed. And an overfilled face now does not match the look. Ladies, you're beautiful the way God made you, for goodness sakes.
0: Well, and it often seems like the woman I was describing, she was unbelievably attractive. It's often the most attractive people who do this stuff.
1: Yeah, chasing that last 1% of beauty. And you go overboard. Courtney Cox, interestingly enough, speaking of attractive women, shared her filler regrets on a recent podcast, saying the treatment has a domino effect. Quote, you keep doing more because you look normal to yourself. You don't realize what it looks to the outside person.
0: Well, that seems to be the case.
1: The desired look now, Jack, is natural and normal.
0: Well, I hope so. I hope that stays that way for a while.
1: Oh, it's an individual choice, like so many things. Unbelievable.
0: Wow. That would be a tough one for me as a single guy. If I ran into somebody who's like, in every other way, you know, nice, decent, good parents, blah, blah, blah, blah, blah.
1: Mm-hmm.
0: But you do the weird change in your face on a regular basis like it's a hairstyle.
1: Right.
0: That would be,
1: right.
0: What?
1: If you meet somebody with those big lips, you got to ask, just curious, you got a peanut allergy? No reason. Shellfish? No? Okay, just no reason I'm asking.
0: Should I call 911 or is this on purpose?
1: How you doing? I mean, health-wise. No, I guess that would be indelicate. Word from our friends at Incogni.
0: Man, oh, man, oh, man. I hadn't checked the dashboard on Incogni for a while because we use Incogni to keep our info off the net and everything like that. Incogni got off a whole bunch of, and I won't get into the specifics of it, but private information of my life from a bunch of websites that I didn't even know you could get off there. 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
1: Well, and a lot of people don't even realize it's on there, never mind thinking about getting it off. 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And, I mean, seriously, even if you knew how, can you imagine the time it would take? Well, Incogni does it for you. 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
0: Yeah.
1: Got another whipsaw story for you. Yeah?
0: I would really, really not want... I don't have a daughter, but I would really, really not want my daughter to feel like she needs to have giant inflated lips to do something in the world.
1: Or breasts. But, you know...
0: Yeah, that one's been around so long, it almost seems... Well, for one thing, there are people with bigger breasts, and maybe you would like to be one
1: I've
0: of those
1: noticed.
0: People.
1: I can verify that, yes.
0: But there aren't people with those lips. They don't exist.
1: Unless they've ill-advisedly eaten shellfish, yes.
0: Right. So yes, now you're Katie, getting something that nobody has.
1: Katie,
2: anybody
1: you have a
2: who
1: thought?
2: Anybody who has the natural large breastises doesn't want them.
0: I've heard that.
2: Promising you that.
0: Yeah.
1: Everybody wants what they don't have.
2: Right.
0: Yeah. Isn't that something?
2: Nailed it.
1: Yeah, yeah. So the story about Volkswagen in Germany is really interesting. We'll get to it a little later on, but they are facing enormous changes in technology and competition and the global economy and all. And they can't adjust to it because they're a socialized company. We'll explain how exactly, but they are the perfect example of why socialism just bogs down and dies of its own weight. Coming up later.
0: So we have one group of people out there politically, I'll let you guess, this Pew Research study of women, who blame all their problems on men. I'll let you try to guess which party is doing that as opposed to the other party, which hardly does that at all. No wonder we ain't having babies. More on that a little bit later also. Stay here.
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1: Those of you that are into the Clancy trial, you might already know that this woman is being charged with intimidating the jury. This story that broke in the last 24 hours, we'll get to that coming up in a little bit.
2: I have nominated her for the honor of being declared the Queen of the Numbskulls. So we'll tell you about that in a little bit. So the good book says, I can't remember, is it Ecclesiastes? To everything there is a season. The Birds, the old-timey jangly rock band, made a great song about it. There's a time to laugh, time to weep, time to save, time to kill, the rest of it. Well, with socialism, no, everything is permanent. The seasons don't change. The bureaucracies are permanent. The jobs are permanent. The technologies end up being permanent because there's no incentive to innovate. It's really an interesting story. Volkswagen is an incredibly important company in Germany.
1: It owns Volkswagen?
2: Number one, that's German? How my parents pronounced it.
1: Really?
2: And number two, I studied German for 6 years, so I can't mispronounce it. It makes my skin crawl.
1: Wow.
2: Anyway, in fact, I should be saying Volkswagen, but I've decided to dial it back a little.
1: Got to keep an eye on you.
2: Douche Feinhund. Anyway, so the chief executive is taking on a cost-cutting plan that's going to include like 100,000 job losses in the company worldwide and in Germany. But when he took it to his board, he knew it would be rejected because half the supervisory board of directors are worker representatives and the swing votes are held by the local governments where the plants operate. So the board factions can't come to an agreement on how to cut costs and adapt to the modern world. And you've got Chinese automakers moving headlong onto the German market. They've already dethroned the German cars in China, which had been their big overseas market. In China, there were Mercedes everywhere and BMWs. That was the I've made it cars for a couple of generations since they embraced.
1: Well, I didn't realize Volkswagen was the number one car company in China.
2: Well, they were certainly a super giant in China, along with the brands I mentioned. But now their Chinese automakers are taking the German market as well as the Chinese market, higher U.S. tariffs under President Trump, a bumpy transition to electric vehicles and hybrids have cost the automaker billions of dollars. And he's pleading with this giant quasi-socialist board of directors to say, we've got to adapt or we're going to go under. And they won't let them adapt. They're accusing him of Detroitization, manufacturing more cars in the United States. There's no more expensive place to manufacture than Germany. For instance, Volkswagen makes around 150 vehicle models, including those of Audi, Porsche, and other brands bought over the decades. They employ more workers per car produced than any of their competitors.
1: Really? Wow. So they just got the layers and layers of unneeded bureaucracy disease.
2: Exactly. Yeah. Much of the office staff working in the design, marketing, and forecasting, the white collar crews that jam up the corporate headquarters are in Germany, where employee protections make it very, very hard to cut workers.
1: Well, they aren't the free market within Volkswagen, but the free market will make them correct or put them out of business because other companies that aren't this weighted down by unneeded employees are going to decimate them.
2: So anyway, he shows up to speak to this giant group of workers and stakeholders, and they're toting placards that say, our jobs aren't your balance sheet adjustment.
1: Oh, and then people with that sort of mindset, whatever.
2: Yeah, that's a good slogan. Slogans mean nothing. And then you've got, like I said, a share of the board of directors in Germany is the towns where these plants exist. And so you go to the head guy in Lower Saxony, for instance, and say, hey, we need to close the plant. He's like, no, you close a different one. You're not closing this one. And the CEO just has to slink away.
1: Why'd you quit making the bug? That should have been the question.
2: Do they not anymore?
1: No, they quit making it several years ago. Mm-hmm. I like it. I thought it was cool. I didn't own one, but yeah. I like seeing them around.
2: Socialism sucks and it never works.
1: Man, oh man, oh man. Is the whole trying to get into a relationship thing hard with the division of the politics of men and women? More on
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7: A young Palm Bay woman killed in a chain reaction crash on 95 involving an alligator is identified. 20-year-old Cassie Taylor had just joined the Indian River County Sheriff's Office in July as a civilian corrections assistant and was scheduled to be sworn in on Monday, the day of her death. Growing rumors, Florida Governor Ron DeSantis is about to suspend Orange Osceola County State Attorney Monique Worrell again. Yesterday, she said her first suspension in 2023 was unjust.
8: I was never removed from office because I stopped doing my job, but because of politically motivated decisions that were not based in fact.
7: She was reelected in 2024. Cuban leader Raul Castro reportedly gravely ill after suffering what the media reports is a stroke. Tiger Woods is set to appear in court today for a change of plea hearing scheduled for his Florida DUI case. With Florida's News, I'm Karen Curtin.
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13: 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And today we're going to break down structured notes. The good, the bad, the ugly of structured notes. Now, that sounds all fancy, schmancy, right? Well, it's time we ask, are they really what they claim to be, or are they just lipstick on a risk pig? Mm. Yeah, can I get a risk pig sandwich, please? Mm. Steve and Elizabeth, great to be with you again. Let's dive into these structured notes.
12: Well, since you said Elizabeth, I'm going to have to ask you the big question. What color lipstick?
3: Bright red lipstick.
12: My kind of color.
14: Yeah. All right.
12: All right. So structured notes are debit and securities issued by banks, you know, to tie into the performance of the index like the S&P 500 or even a basket of stocks or commodities. They often comes in with a promise of principal protection.
14: Nope.
12: And of
14: That's
12: course,
14: right.
12: And of course, enhanced income. But it's critical to read between the lines. According to, you know, high-low investing, these notes typically run 2 to 6 years and, of course, include barriers and buffers. So what the heck am I talking about, barriers and buffers? That sounds like it's a real protection for a scenario.
14: Yeah, sounds really nice, but you have to read further.
12: Yes.
14: You have to really dig into this thing. And, you know, they're often marketed as low risk with upside potential, which is definitely misleading because it's not low risk. It can be a very large amount of risk because the people who are investing in these are the people that these are marketed to. You know, they're like our age and they're a little bit older and a little bit younger. So they're marketed to people who are like 55 to 75. And they're saying, look, you know, take some of your money and put them in these structured notes and you can control the amount that you're going to lose. You know, this is essentially betting on a formula cooked up by a bank or cooked up by an investment firm. And in fact, the real truth of the matter is more than 90% of these structured notes underperform the underlying index, especially when the fees are factored in. So that can be a big issue as well.
12: Yeah. So we talk about protection. So here's the protection, the level of downside protection. Often, you know, it offers you, which can range from full principal protection to partial protection or no protection. Now, I wonder how many of these advisors that sell structured notes go through all of the pros and cons into this.
2: Yep.
12: And I want to mention the word buffer because I talk about the buffer. It offers a buffer against losses, meaning the investor doesn't incur losses until underlying the assets decline exceeds a certain level.
14: Right.
12: So how do you speak that in English for someone to understand, for an investor to take the time to invest their money into something like this? This is something that really we don't do here at the Holland Group.
14: We don't, because we don't want investments that say, well, here's the levy, and when the levy breaks,
12: we don't know what the levy is going to be.
14: You know, you're out of business, or you just lost 20, 30% or 50% or more. That can be absolutely terrible.
12: So the barrier, if the protection level is breached, the investor is exposed to a full loss.
14: Right.
12: Or full losses. Now, what I don't understand, honestly, why would anybody want structured investments?
14: Yeah, and they are very expensive. You are much better off saying, okay, I've got this money here, this pile of money I'm going to put at risk. I'm going to put it in the market. I'm going to buy the right companies. I'm going to buy companies that are leading in their field. And then over here, I'm going to have money that will not lose anything. And these will be in fixed annuities, fixed indexed annuities, cash equivalents. You know what makes a good investment, Elizabeth? I figured it out a long time ago. You ready for this, MJ?
12: I'm ready for you.
3: Right. Go ahead.
14: I'll tell you what makes a great investment. It's very, very simple. It's called price. When you sell, the price that you get out at. So let's say you buy an investment and you feel like, you know what, I paid about 10% too much. Okay, you paid 10% too much. As long as when you sell it, you get out okay and you look back at the total return. And if you did good on the price, every investment is contingent on price. And here's a problem with structured notes as well, that you've got some liquidity concerns. You may not be able to get out when you want to get out. And if the price is not right, you know, I'm not here to promote a TV show, but, you know, the bottom line is very simple. When the price is not right, you, the investor, will suffer. And you may suffer big time if there are liquidity restraints on this particular investment, which there are.
3: There's no obligation. 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And there are many. And again, this is complimentary. The Hollands are a phone call away. 727-228-6449. 727-228-6449 for the Holland Group Retirement Wealth Advisors, or the website, all the info on the website, askthehollands.com. 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So who benefits the most from structured notes? You know, who's making out? Who are the bandits here? You know, these are complex products. And listen, I hate to, you know, do a spoiler alert here, but, and, you know, my question about who benefits most, who's making out? Well, you know, it's a sort of a rhetorical question, because it's not grandma and grandpa, is it?
12: No, you're exactly correct. I'm so glad you asked that question, because I think our listeners need to know the truth about structure notes. You know, these are often pushed by advisors who can earn 1 up to 3% upfront commissions.
14: And if they say they're a fiduciary, they don't get that upfront commission, but they bury it and they charge a management fee.
12: Yes.
14: And they're charging 1.5% or possibly even more. And they also have the fees inside the structured notes on top of that.
12: Can you say that again? Because I'm going to really pull, it really annoys me to do this show, because structured notes really drives me insane.
14: Yeah.
12: So basically, let me tell you, regardless of whether the product performs or not, it's baked into the note. So the fee is baked into the note. So the client doesn't have any clue exactly what they're paying, because it's covered.
14: Right.
12: It's like, you know, it's part of it. So when you say about commissions, you're talking about commission. There are commissions in there. And for anyone who's selling structured notes and they say, oh, we don't do commission products.
14: Right.
12: Well, hello,
14: right.
12: My friend. You have to expose them, because there is commissions.
14: Yeah. And you know what's amazing is this. We all know who we're talking about here. There's an investment firm out there. They came into Tampa Bay, I don't know, about a year or 2 years ago, and they started with their big, I hate annuities.
12: Yeah.
14: They're terrible.
12: I
14: wouldn't even put my mom in an annuity, blah, blah, blah. But you know what is funny? They say that annuities are so complex. So they have this bill of rights on annuities, and we will break it down for you. You know, you take structured notes and you put them next to annuities. Structured notes are so much more. There's derivatives inside these structured notes.
12: Yes, there is.
14: They're so much more complex that the average investor would read 2 pages of a prospectus and they would need to have a drink of water and sit down. They're not going to make sense out of any of it. And that is exactly why the industry likes these products.
12: Yeah, because when you can bake in a commission or a percentage on fees into a note, you know, you're not being transparent. That is not a true fiduciary.
14: No, it's not.
12: The client takes the risk. The advisor gets paid. Wow, so good for the advisor. So one disclosure I read is that the issuing bank may price the note to its advantage.
14: See? Price.
12: Now, right.
14: It's all about price.
12: Translation, you know. It just stacks up all that, you know, commission. It hides it.
14: Right.
12: That's the bottom line.
14: The
12: I'm trying to say.
14: The deck is stacked against hide it. The investor.
12: So, yeah.
3: You know, all of this structured talk, you know what it reminds me of?
12: What?
3: I have a structured note and it stinks real bad.
12: It does.
3: Yeah. If you want to know the truth, call Steve and Elizabeth Holland.
14: Now, is he in a gymnasium, an empty gymnasium, he yelling down the well?
3: You know the structured settlement commercial?
14: Right. All right. When they're talking about, you have a gold mine down here.
3: No. That's a funny commercial, too.
14: Right.
3: No, the J.G. Wentworth, you know, for the. When you get a settlement and you have a structure, then they want to buy your settlement so you can get cash up.
12: I do know that. Yes.
3: When I hear the structured notes, I have a structured note and it really is bad, you know, so. Again, get the facts from Steve and Elizabeth. And Elizabeth, you were saying...
12: Yeah, so it really annoys me because basically when someone, an advisor, say, I don't take commissions, actually, the structure, you know, the financial advisor offer often earns commissions or fees by selling the structure note as it typically sold as by brokers or financial institution.
14: But you know what? Yeah. Even these advisors who say, I'm a fiduciary, I never take a commission. And the reason why they do that is they make so much more by charging 1.5% every single year. Yeah. So you're basically paying a 15% commission when you work with that advisor over a 10-year period of time.
3: Sounds like the House Advantage in Vegas or something, you know?
14: Yep,
12: you know,
14: exactly.
12: And to know that the fee is baked in, the client doesn't have a freaking clue what that percentage is going to be.
14: Right.
12: So as an advisor, you could say, well, you know, your fee is 1%, but you know darn well that you baked in more money into that that you're going to get in your pocket.
14: Right.
12: So frustrating.
14: All right, have a drink of water here.
3: Take a breather.
14: Take a breather.
3: Here's a Xanax. 727-228-6449 for the Holland Group Retirement Wealth Advisors. 727-228-6449. They'd love to, you know, give you some guidance, answer your questions. What about the risks? How about the risks that are in all the fine print? And they probably use the thinnest single-ply toilet paper-like prospectus, you know, right with the...
14: I hate that stuff.
3: The tiniest little bitty teensy-weensy print.
14: Right, right. So, and you know what? These are marketed to, again, people like us, people that are in their 50s, 60s, and 70s, and,
3: they,
14: you know...
3: They can't see that. You know, you can't... It's so small, you can't even read it, right?
12: Yeah, right. And exactly.
3: Even if you whip out the magnifying glass.
14: That's right.
3: You need the Hubble Space Telescope to read some of these things.
14: You know, the bottom line is this. We don't, people in their 50s, 60s, and 70s do not have the luxury of riding it out.
12: They do not.
14: I'll just hold on to this crappy investment for another 10, 15 years because I'll be fine. These are not stocks that you can just simply liquidate. Most structured notes do not have a secondary market, or they come with massive liquidity restrictions. In other words, AKA, what does that mean? It means you're locked in.
12: Yeah.
14: Not a good place to be. Remember, liquidity is your best friend. Liquidity is your freedom. Stay away from investments that are going to lock up all of your money, especially if you've lost 20, 30% or more. Not a good place to be in. We are not fans at all of these structured notes.
12: So you mentioned liquidity. Liquidity. So structured notes may have limited liquidity, meaning that it is difficult to sell before their maturity date.
14: That's right. Getting back to price. What makes a good investment? Price. When you sell, when you get out. And if you've got a problem getting out, you know what this reminds me of? This reminds me, Elizabeth, of all these gold commercials.
12: Oh, yeah. Yep.
14: You know, all these companies that sell gold, they want you to buy gold coins. Guess what? They will price them right when you buy them, but go back to them in 2 years, 5 years, 10 years. Hey, could you buy my gold coins
12: not
14: back?
12: Even.
14: They don't want to buy them back.
12: Yeah.
14: They're like, oh, no. No, we don't want to buy them back. And if they do, they have to make the price excellent for them. And you're going to take a 10, 20, 30% hit.
3: Yeah, you got to go to Slick and sell them in a corner pawn shop or something.
14: That's right. You know? So get yourself a big raincoat and hang out on a corner and say, hey, I got some gold coins here.
12: Remember I told you during COVID that we had a client that actually, not a client, but a prospect who couldn't come in for the appointment. He said, I can't leave. I goes, because of COVID, don't live your life like that.
14: Right.
12: He said, no, I bought so much gold and it's just in my house. I bought
3: these. Wow.
12: Right.
3: Was a block in the door and he couldn't get out of the house?
12: No, he just didn't know where to put the gold.
3: Yeah.
12: He bought so much of it.
3: Oh, man.
12: And he was just stuck in his house because he was so afraid to leave.
14: He was so paranoid to leave.
3: I'll tell you what, though, if he's still holding on to that gold, you know, if he bought it during COVID, gold actually appreciated a whole lot since COVID.
14: It has. You look at a lot of commodities, and commodities sometimes can sit and be very dormant for 5, 6, 7 years. This is basically what happened to the gold and other precious metal markets for many years. It did basically nothing. And then in the past 5 years, bam, they shot up and looks good.
3: But also, when it comes down to it, it's really the value of the gold. You know, don't get suckered into like the numismatic value of the coin, you know?
14: Exactly. Yeah, exactly.
12: So you mentioned about risk, right? So let's talk about, I mentioned it briefly a few minutes ago, the buffers and, you know, barriers. The one product might say it's protect the first 10% of losses, but if the index falls 30%, and of course you are outside the barrier, guess what? You're eating 100% of the loss past the buffer. There's no true stop loss built in into the structured notes.
14: Excellent point. That's an excellent point. And you know what's something else? How would you like this, Elizabeth? Does this sound like a good investment? Okay, you invest in some stock, and it's going up, up, up. All right. And you feel really good about it, right? What if the company called you and said, yeah, I'm sorry, you've had too much growth. We're going to take this away from you. That sounds ridiculous, right?
12: Absolutely.
14: But that's exactly what happens in the bond market. That's exactly what happens in the structured notes market. It means that the position, the investment itself may be callable by the issuer.
12: Yeah.
14: And that's exactly what they do. So if the market does well and the bank or the investment firm that wrote this product for you, if they owe you money, they're going to say, oh man, they're making too much. We got to cut their losses. Let's call it back.
3: Hey, Stephen, Elizabeth, with all of this buffer talk, I thought I'd play some Jimmy Buffer.
14: Oh, you mean Jimmy Buffett?
3: Yeah, no, let's call him Jimmy Buffer today.
12: Right.
3: Yeah, Jimmy Buffer. anyway, folks, the Hollands are here to help you. The Hollands are here to guide you. Wouldn't you like to really grab your investment strategy and retirement planning by the horns? 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You don't want to leave anything to chance. 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The Hollands will guide you not only on taxes in retirement, but the investment strategy to have investment income coming in every month when your paycheck stops. 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And let the Hollands go to work for you. If you ever miss the phone number, it's also on their website, askthehollands.com. 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In the final minutes that we have on this program, Steve, let's talk about callable investments and how this might not be a good thing for our listeners.
14: You know, the concept of a callable investment is pretty simple. You've got this investment, and the entity you bought it from is saying, oh, okay, that's enough. You're making a lot of money here. We're going to take that money back. And the investment is over. And you say, well, wait a minute. I was making 12%, and yes, I think I might make 15 or 18 or 20. Yeah, that's enough. Sorry. We're going to have to take this back. It's called callable by the issuer. Elizabeth, you and I did a lot of this back in the 90s. We were talking to Fidelity's bond desk all the time. We did a lot of individual
12: bonds. Bond trading, yeah.
14: And bond trading was very, very good when we back then. Not so much today.
12: Yes.
14: That's for sure. So this is very important, because if the market does well and the bank owes you more money, or the investment firm owes you more money, they're going to call this note early and they're going to cut off your gains. But if the market tanks, guess what? you're stuck.
12: And there's nothing you can do about it.
14: This is the worst investment predicament that you can be in. It's called all risk, limited reward.
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1: Tampa Bay, this is Alicia Holland, DeBernardi here, advisor with the Holland Group. We are answering your question of the day, and I have Mrs. Elizabeth Holland with me.
2: Yes, I am here with you, and I'm glad that we're together because I think Steve talks too much. So basically, you think he'll be listening? Oh, you know what? He does listen to us. Steve talks. Well, you know what? The heck with it. Steve talks too much. So let's get busy then. Tell us what's the first question. Who is it from and what's it about?
1: So we have Arthur from Clearwater. And Arthur says, people at the Holland Group, how do I learn more about you? Can you mail me a booklet about your business and core investment philosophy so I could do my own research? I enjoy your TV show, but you address specific topics, and I'm looking for a resource where I could gather more information on your overall business and how I can benefit from potentially working with you. Thanks in advance. This is a great question.
2: Yes. So, with that being said, I'm going to have put it to you to answer the question because I have the answer. Do you have the answer?
1: Yeah, I have an answer.
2: A answer.
1: I don't know if it's your answer, the same, but when I hear and read the word booklet, I think of those older booklets from back in the day that we did used to send and we used to have.
2: Oh, yeah.
1: And in an effort.
2: When the donkey took it to.
1: up the mountain. Yeah, exactly.
2: Okay. Right.
1: So because the world has shifted so much in the past 5 to 10 years, you know, we've really gone away from printing in excess and using a lot of paper, and we've moved to a more digitalized.
2: Evolved.
1: Yes.
2: Evolved.
1: We have shifted. We have evolved to a more digitalized option. So super cool. You know, we are very current on our website and all the digital assets that you could receive there. But if you, Arthur, go to www.askthehollands.com, you'll find that we have several resources available for you to download. So some people get a little tripped up because the button, when you enter your information, it'll say request my download. It just says request. We're going to probably change that, but you're requesting to download it and then they email it to you. So you get it automatically from us. So still know that you could just hit download. We do have several resources for you to do your research. We have great videos that are current, Elizabeth. It's not Steve from, you know, 2017 and you back from 2016.
2: Calling us old?
1: No, no, not at all. I was going to say.
2: Mature.
1: I was going to say it's not black haired Steve.
2: Oh.
1: Because back then his hair was so jet black and now it's a little bit more of a darker brown.
2: Nice.
1: You say?
2: I would say it's less salt but more pepper.
1: Okay, there you go. Yes. And this fits within the theme of hoping he's not listening and then just accepting that he might be listening, and we don't care. We're saying it as it is.
2: Right.
1: So yes, Arthur, visit our website. There's a lot of resources there for you to use at your disposal to do your research. I always say to people in general, not just about our business, but other businesses too, Google that business. So Google us, read our reviews. They speak for themselves. You know, Google as a company has really cracked down on, back in the day, they used to allow certain companies to come up with fake reviews.
2: Oh.
1: And that was bots. So they used to have bots and people that looked like actual people giving reviews. Google has cracked down on that and they don't allow that anymore. So we have 100% authentic reviews from the community, from our clients. So
2: that's
1: good
2: great.
1: Resource there.
2: Good. So Arthur, that was a great question. So when you go to a website and it says request a checklist, it means for you, you're the one who needs to request a checklist and download it.
1: Yes.
2: So it does not mean, and there's some people get confused about, oh, it says request. It means you need to, you're making a request, so request it from the website and download it. Simple as that. You'll have your answers. Thank you so much, Arthur, for that question. Tampa Bay, keep those questions coming in.

0: this new technology that will make us more productive, that will create more prosperity, but doesn't do any more harm than it has to. And that includes, by the way, a really robust debate on how you contain AI in itself. That was the issue 6 months ago, Hugging Face and things like that, that, you know, seemed like AI itself was getting out of control. Now we're talking about how to power it.
1: Yep. A lot of issues to get around on this subject. Rick Davis and Jeannie Shanzano, our political panel, thank you. And we'll have them back in the next hour, including a conversation between Joe Matthew and the Commerce Secretary, Howard Lutnick. So don't miss that. Mike Shepard, who is a master on these AI issues, thanks for being with us on Balance of Power in this first hour today. This is Bloomberg.
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1: 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I'm Kaylee Lyons in Washington. Joe Matthew is on assignment in Chapel Hill, North Carolina, where the G20 Innovation Ministerial Meeting is happening. And Joe's going to be bringing us an important conversation this hour, live from there with the

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10: 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I'm Tim Stenebeck, along with Lisa Mateo. 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And Lisa, we got a packed hour. We're going to have more from Charlie on markets in just a second, but stocks are up after concerns about inflation are kind of dissipating ever so slightly.
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30: Three staccato cries of Mayday and an eyewitness report of a mid-air explosion is about all that is known this morning of the British Columbia air disaster, which yesterday claimed 52 lives.
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33: 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Canadian Pacific Flight 21.
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40: A short-term funding bill to avoid a government shutdown ahead of November's midterms is headed to President Trump's desk. The House passed the bill Tuesday by a 370-48 vote. It will keep the government funded through December 11th. The legislation previously passed the Senate, and Trump is expected to sign it. This means negotiations on a full-year funding deal will now likely not take place until after the midterms. Ed Markey is the winner of Tuesday's Democratic Senate primary in Massachusetts. Tammy Trujillo reports.
41: In a speech on election night, Markey called for the impeachment of President Trump.
6: We will not sit by while you try to destroy this democracy. We will not sit by as you terrorize and detain and deport our immigrant neighbors.
8: The 80-year-old incumbent defeated 47-year-old U.S. Representative Seth Moulton. Mark, you will now face Republican John Deaton in November. I'm Tammy Trujillo.
9: That's politics. I'm Wendy Swanson.
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3: 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And boy, oh boy, do they have a lot to say about it. 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
27: I'm Julian Edelman. That's Rob Gronkowski. And guess what, folks? We're teammates again. And we're going to welcome you guys all to Dudes on Dudes.
28: Dudes on Dudes.
27: That sounds a little weird, but that's what this is going to be. Roberto, what's Dudes on Dudes?
28: Well, I'm a dude, you're a dude, and Dudes on Dudes is our brand new show. 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
28: 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We got studs, wizards. We got freaks.
27: Or dudes, dude.
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27: Dog. We'll break down their games. 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Is Randy Moss a stud or a freak? Is Tom Brady a dog or a dude's dude?
28: We're gonna find out, Jules. 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
8: The different color noises, white noise, brown noise, pink noise. Brown noise is deeper, has lower frequencies, it's got more bass, minimalizes that higher frequency. Mm-hmm. And I didn't really know this, but apparently you can liken some of these to sounds in nature. And apparently brown noise is more akin to like a river rapid or a heavy rainfall or thunder.
9: Because there's also white noise and pink noise, you think brown noise is just named after the color brown. Wrong. There was a scientist named Robert Brown from Scotland.
8: White noise is used, aside from just sleeping, a lot of times with like noise-canceling headphones and stuff, mm-hmm. masking other sounds.
9: Pink noise is a little different. It's kind of like the compromise between white noise and brown noise.
8: As far as which one is best for sleep, there have been some very middling studies over the years. But at Oxford in 2017, they said that they fell asleep 40% faster listening to white noise, but their overall sleep was about the same.
9: Okay.
8: There was a study in 2017 from Northwestern of 13 older adults, and they said pink noise provided deeper sleep overall and improved ability to recall words.
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8: Caffeine can be really good for you and help a lot of things, and caffeine can be kind of bad for you.
13: It's a drug, and in its pure form, Chuck, it is a bitter-tasting crystalline powder.
8: Naturally, it's in the coffee bean and in chocolate and tea, but it's also added artificially in things like soda. Your body is enjoying the caffeine. It's blocking that adenosine. You're going to feel alert and awake. It's got that adrenaline going, and it's rewarding you with the dopamine. I mentioned the vicious cycle, the inevitable crash.
13: Right.
8: Like any stimulant drug, and you want more of it. Eventually, it's going to affect your sleep patterns. All right, how about some health benefits?
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8: They found everything from not develop Parkinson's disease to dropping your risk of various cancers.
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13: So you enjoy its effects longer.
8: Nice.
13: Yeah.
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19: Golfing great Tiger Woods losing his driver's license for 5 years under a plea deal in his Florida DUI case. Woods pleaded no contest to a reduced charge of reckless driving and refusal to submit to a lawful test stemming from a March crash on Jupiter Island. Florida gasoline prices nearing the $4 mark as drivers prepare to hit the road for Labor Day. AAA says the statewide average for regular is now $3.98. And the state has received 5.7 million eggs as part of a federal settlement deal with three egg producers accused of coordinating to artificially inflate prices.
20: Settlement represents 21 loads, and we're thankful that we've got the last one today.
19: Agriculture Commissioner Wilton Simpson says this ties in with the Farmers Feeding Florida program, where farmers are able to sell their unsold products to the state at a heavily discounted rate, and those goods are distributed to food banks. With Florida's News, I'm Al Lewis.
21: This is a Bloomberg Money Minute. Uber announcing it will be cutting about 3,300 roles, or 10% of its staff globally, in a restructuring aimed at reducing management layers and reallocating spending into its ride-sharing, delivery, and robo-taxi businesses. The layoffs will reduce the number of managers in the company by 20%. Uber is also mandating that only around 1% of its employees can work remotely going forward. Most Americans have been targeted by scammers in one way or another. New polling data shows scams in the U.S. have surged to a record high, causing billions of dollars in losses for Americans. The U.S., though, still lags behind some other countries in tackling the problem, holding financial and social media companies responsible, and regulating the cryptocurrency scammers rely on. Victims also have little recourse despite both the Trump administration and Congress pursuing new options. Markets are all in the green, with the Dow up around 0.5%. The S&P 500 also up around 0.5%, while the Nasdaq has gained over 0.33%. Dan Schwartzman, Bloomberg Radio.
31: Jurors are deliberating for another day in the Lindsey Clancy murder trial in Massachusetts. Yesterday, the jury said they were unable to reach a unanimous decision, and the judge sent them back to deliberate more. Clancy admits to strangling her three young children in 2023, but has pleaded not guilty by reason of insanity. Yesterday, a woman was arrested outside the courthouse for allegedly photographing jurors. Prosecutors allege the killings were premeditated. The defense says Clancy suffered a postpartum psychotic break. One person is still missing after flash floods hit the Grand Canyon. First responders have been scouring stretches of the Colorado River, but there's been no sign of Tim Smith of Texas. The bodies of his two friends, also from Texas, were recovered from the flood that hit the area on Saturday. More than 80 people had to be rescued from floodwaters that day in the Bright Angel Canyon and Phantom Ranch areas of the national park. And severe storms are taking aim at millions across the Northeast. More than 65,000 were without power across Pennsylvania, Delaware, and New Jersey as of earlier today. I'm Chris Caraggio.
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0: Andrew Street at Highland Avenue and westbound 590 before US 19 at Evans Drive. 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

0: Guarding Your Nest Egg with Mike Lester continues. I'm Cheryl White, and Mike, you know, Vanguard has something. They say it's famous. You tell me. It's called the Advisors Alpha Research.
1: Maybe it's famous. Maybe it's not.
0: Okay.
1: Well, I don't know. I mean, I'm looking at the same thing you are online here. Mm-hmm. But yeah, the overview says Vanguard's famous Advisors Alpha.
0: Yeah, that's what I'm asking. Yeah. Is it? I don't know.
1: It's so famous that nobody's heard of it, right? I think that's listening right now. I'm very aware of it, right? But and look at what we do for a living.
0: Well, you're an advisor, right?
1: But do tell, Cheryl.
0: That's okay, right. So yes. The point of this is that their research estimates that a financial advisor can add about 3% in net returns per year for their clients. So I want to know, how can they do that?
1: Yeah.
0: And how can you do that?
1: So I think it feeds into our last conversation. And by the way, inadvertently or maybe subconsciously, because I'd read this before the show. Remember, I just used the example of an extra 3%. If you give back one, it's two. So I apologize to our audience. It was not intentional, but I think the 3% number was in my head. But to be clear, in the study, basically, that Vanguard did and what they're estimating, and it's this Advisors Alpha, it would be that net of the advisor fee if you were 3% ahead in net returns. Now, again, I don't want to try to oversimplify this, but not everybody understands exactly what we're talking about. So I don't want to use big financial lingo or anything like that. So net is after you paid your advisor.
0: Mm-hmm.
1: All right. So meaning if there was a return, you took out the advisor fee, what comes back to you? And I know most of us know that and all, but I just want to be clear. The idea here is Vanguard did a study and they did research, and it estimates that a financial advisor can add about 3% in net returns per year for their clients. And then back to your question, how does that work exactly? And so there's a lot of different ways, Cheryl, but I think these are things I wanted to bring it up because I think these are things that would be, you know, potentially important to, I think, anybody, but the people that are retired are very close to it. So, you know, one of the number one things would be just behavioral coaching. Okay. So stopping clients from panic selling during market crashes. One of the biggest things when it comes to investing is the emotion of investing. And I think a lot of us listening could say, all right, I've sort of been through that. It's sort of euphoric when you're making money. It's dread when you're losing money. And, you know, we're trying to navigate all of this. And so a big, big part of helping you get better rates of return is being able to have a sounding board when things get bad, right? Working with an advisor like, hey, listen, not every day is great. Let's see how this turns out. But again, panic selling during market crashes can create long-term problems. Because what happens, Cheryl, is people panic while they're down. They sell, they lose money, and then they're afraid to get back in.
0: Mm-hmm.
1: And it's just a condition of investing. So one of the things that we can do is help people with that. They've hired us to help them navigate it. And the behavioral coaching is a big, big part of the higher average rate of return.
0: Mike, would behavioral coaching also encompass what we were talking about in the first segment, and that is euphoric buying, not just panic selling, but buying something like, you know, the SpaceX or something like that, when people are thinking, I must get in on this. I just have to get in on this.
1: Sure, that's a big part of it, right? So you brought up Anthropic's IPO, and I pivoted to, there's, you know, if you want to, we could, you know, use a little bit of money and probably kind of do it. You probably shouldn't, you know,
0: were you behavioral savings, coaching me just then?
1: Maybe. I don't know. You know, or maybe there are some alternative ways to invest and still benefit from the volatility. Yeah, it's just I was subconsciously behavioral coaching you. And then hopefully our audience.
0: Right.
1: Yeah.
0: Okay.
1: I joke, I should have minored in psychology. I think a degree in finance and economics, a major in that and a minor in psychology would be sort of the perfect thing for investing.
0: Agreed.
1: And then sort of, listen, our family and money, and then I guess politics, but let's just stick with our money makes us emotional.
0: Yes.
1: So there's a lot of things. Let's stick with money. But then I was going to say asset allocation, because it's a big deal. So it kind of goes back to what you said. Well, should I load up on the new IPO? Probably not. It's really not a great asset allocation strategy. You could be overweight, meaning you own too much of a particular position, and it's not a good long-term strategy. Now we have to take a look at implementation when it comes to, you know, how do you invest? Not a lot of people understand. Not that they should, it wasn't their job, but if you have a strategy, what's the most cost-effective way to implement the strategy? All right, so now we're getting into tax planning. So you hear me talk about tax planning and income planning. when we're talking to investors and how to invest. So again, implementation is important, timing of it, how we do it, what type of an account do you have? Is it a 401k, IRA, you know, some sort of a tax deferred account? Is it a tax-free account, something like Roth? Is it a taxable account, meaning you've got an investment where you pay tax on the gain, something like an individual account, joint account, trust account? So implementation is extremely important. Ties into also tax-efficient investing. I'm just going down the list of, you know, what Vanguard has highlighted here. So, you know, tax-efficient investing is extremely important. How is your money invested and how can you be as tax-efficient as possible? So that gets into sequence of withdrawals. We talk about sequence of returns, but it's also sequence of withdrawals. And then which accounts do you pull from? Does Roth conversion make sense in your situation? If so, why don't we do some planning around that? And then also things like the taxable assets, things like step up in basis when it comes to passing money to beneficiaries. So tax efficient investing is very important. And in exchange for that, on average, again, this is not in 1 year or 2 years. This is over, you know, 10, 20, 30 years. If on average, a financial advisor could bring an extra 3% per year. I'm not saying it doesn't matter, but is it worth it to you to pay the fee? And that's really what you need to ask yourself. Okay, because is it expensive to work with us? Yes, but are you paying us out of additional profits? Hopefully. And that's the conversation we should be having.
0: And that is a big conversation. I'd like to get a little deeper into pacing withdrawals. Why is that so important?
1: There's a lot of reasons, Cheryl. Thanks for bringing that up. Do we have enough time in this segment?
0: Well, we have some, yes.
1: So why is it important? Okay, so it's the drawdown strategy in your portfolio. And then so pacing those withdrawals. So it has a lot to do with taxation on the withdrawal or withdrawals. And then where is it coming from? Let's just do something like, okay, I went to work. I put money in a 401k. I got matches. It grew over time. I'm retiring. And now I've got all this money in an account that I haven't paid tax on yet. I'm going to retire eventually, or now I'll have Social Security. How do I get the money out of this large retirement account? And how do I do it in the most efficient way possible? Because it's 100% taxable to me. And this would also apply to pensions and stuff like that. So how do you, if you want a lump sum, you got to be careful. But pacing withdrawals, it's about taxation. If you take too much out too quickly, you wind up in a higher tax bracket. Nobody wants that. And from an efficiency standpoint, you would want a strategy in place of how much can I take out on an annual basis and also minimize my taxable income in any particular year. Now, that depends on income from other sources, certainly Social Security. Are you married or are you single? How many sources of income do you have? But as you start taking distributions from retirement accounts, their taxes ordinary income, and it just gets stacked on top. So if you're in a particular tax bracket and you want to figure out, well, how much could I pull out of my retirement account without getting to the next tax bracket or without getting into too high of a tax bracket, you need to pace those withdrawals. And people will make mistakes over time because they don't understand. Again, nobody ever coached them, right? Mm-hmm. It's nothing against the situation. Nobody coached them on the withdrawals, how to do it and how to be efficient. And so that's another part of, again, the benefits. So does it make sense to pay somebody to help you manage your portfolio and manage your, you know, withdrawals and help you come up with the most tax efficient strategy? I don't know until we have a conversation. Because again, not everybody is looking for a relationship with a financial advisor to pay a fee. A lot of people just want to keep doing it themselves, right? Whether they're doing a great job or not a great job, it's really not for me to judge. But I think people would be curious, all right, well, if I decided to work with you, what would you do for me? And if I decided to work with you, what's the benefit to me? Ultimately, that's the question you have to ask yourself, and you should be asking the advisor, how are you going to help me and what's the benefit to me? Because this is my money and I saved it and I want to make sure, you know, it's going to last the rest of my life and I want to make the best choices possible moving forward. What will you do for me? And if you do a good job for me, I'll pay you. If you do a bad job for me, I don't want to pay you. And that makes perfect sense to me, right? So any advisor needs to be able to explain how they're providing value. Now, I can tell you right now, somebody telling you that, okay, you should put money in, and I'm getting my soapbox again, sitting down with an advisor and they go, oh, okay, well, we're going to allocate a certain amount of your money to an annuity so you can get guaranteed income. That's not a financial strategy. It's an insurance product, right? That they get a commission to sell you. There's just no room for that in financial planning. And I can prove it to you mathematically. You know, they hate it when I say that, but literally I can. And if somebody's promoting that to you, please give us a call so we can at least show you. If ultimately, at the end, if you decide you want an annuity, that's fine. Go work with them, but at least get a second opinion on it. But back to what I was talking about, Cheryl, you know, if you take a look at these, you know, behavioral coaching, asset allocation, cost effective implementation, tax efficient investing, and pacing withdrawals, those five components are extremely important moving forward. Now, I would add to that liquidity in your accounts and the ability to make changes because things change over time. But I think if you're taking a look at that and working with advisors that will literally help you as opposed to try to sell you products, you're going to be better off long term.
0: Well, you know, I ask about pacing withdrawals in particular because I think that that is such a mental shift from not thinking about that to the strategy of withdrawals in retirement, because it's kind of a big deal and it's kind of a big change for a lot of people. And that's why I think they get caught, you know, maybe with higher taxes, maybe, or there are some other implications of not thinking through that strategy.
1: Well, I mean, so potentially, but I mean, I can think of thousands of conversations over the years, but I mean, I can just go back to last week and having conversations about withdrawals and talking to clients and or even people that aren't clients yet and just going through that scenario. But you know, there's a planning aspect to it. So it starts with how much money do you need to maintain the standard of living that you want or that you're accustomed to, right? So I don't meet too many people that want to retire and then change their day-to-day living, right? So what is your standard of living? Where do you live? How much do you spend in a month? Where do you want to go? What do you want to drive? You know, what do you want to do with family? I mean, all of these things that are just your standard of living. There's a certain amount of income that you got accustomed to from working that helped you maintain that lifestyle. And then people start thinking, okay, when I retire, can I maintain the lifestyle? So I think the first goal should be maintaining that lifestyle and how much money will it take? And then what are your sources of income? Because ultimately you get to the point where either now or eventually you're taking Social Security. Maybe you have other sources of income. And then if those sources, Social Security and what other source of income you have, if that doesn't get you to what you need to spend net of taxes on a monthly basis, now you're leaning on your portfolio to do so. What's the best way to do that? How do you have your portfolio generate the income, first of all? And then how do you get the income distributed back to your checking account so you can spend it? And how do you preserve the principal and or grow it over time? Those are the questions that people have. And that's what comes out in the financial planning process, particularly when we show you all of the investment options that are available to you.
0: 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There's more. It's coming up with Mike Lester here on Guarding Your Nest Egg.
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0: Guarding Your Nest Egg continues now with Mike Lester. I'm Cheryl White. Mike, what do you think about home ownership in retirement? You know, there's been a lot of talk that maybe now in these times, renting is an option that should be considered more often.
1: Well, I think it depends on your goal. Home ownership obviously is something that it's an American dream. It's ingrained in our society and how we feel about things. And like, okay, I own my home. And yes, you own it, except you still have to pay property taxes and insurance on it. I guess in Florida, we're working on changing that potentially. That's up for a vote. But at the end of the day, when property taxes, I don't know if everybody knows that. But yeah, I think it's a big deal. What if you just rent it? And what if you took the money that you would have put into a home and reinvested it into an investment that generated enough income to pay the rent and then plus some somewhere else? And then I guess, you know, you don't have to worry about, you know, the lawn and this or that. I guess you just have to worry about neighbors.
0: That's a big deal. Okay.
1: It's kind of a big deal. I guess you have to worry about neighbors no matter where you live. But when you're renting, the neighbors tend to, you know, maybe it's a good thing. You get new neighbors every so often, and maybe it's a bad thing. You get a bad neighbor. But when it comes to renting and retirement, we've put together financial plans for individuals looking to do both. I think the renting plan is kind of interesting. I think it makes sense for people that maybe travel a lot.
0: Mm-hmm.
1: You know, it's sort of a lifestyle decision. I want to be able to just lock the door, go away, and travel for a couple months wherever it is you want to go. Maybe it's a river cruise in Europe or something else. Maybe it's Machu Picchu. I don't know what you want to do. And,
0: okay, weird that you'd pull that out retirement. Of a hat, but okay.
1: No, I just know retirees that go hike Machu Picchu. That's all. I mean, just pulling stuff from memory. But
0: hey, Mike,
1: whatever it is.
0: I read that some people, and it's becoming more common, are actually living on cruise ships.
1: I've seen that too. I think also that's kind of exciting. Talk about getting new neighbors on a pretty regular basis. I don't do a lot of cruising, but I'm guessing if you're living on a cruise ship, you get new neighbors at least once a week.
0: Probably, in the cabin next door.
1: Again, that sounds exciting to me. Now, am I going to do it? Probably not. But I think if living on a cruise ship or renting, or I have such a strong opinion about people in retirement, even pre-retirement, but again, we work primarily with people who are retired or close to it, being able to accomplish their goals and doing what it is they want to do. So listen, whether I would do that or not is irrelevant. If you come in and we're having a conversation and you tell me that's what you would like to do in your retirement, my job or our job is to come up with a plan to make it possible, right? And if it's possible to, hey, it's possible under these circumstances and this is how I would invest to make it happen. Or, you know, I hate to, you know, yank the rug out from underneath someone, but if it's not possible, you also have to be honest with someone. It's like, well, listen, you could do it, but you're going to run out of money because I can't come up with an investment that comes up with enough money for you to live on a cruise ship for the rest of your life, given the amount of money that you've set aside for retirement. You know, and somebody might look at me and go, well, I don't care. Let's do it anyway. Okay. You know, sign here that I told you, you know, wasn't going to work, right. I guess. But at the same time, we want to try to make it work. And I think people want honest answers to tough questions, and that's our job.
0: I think we do want honest answers to tough questions because in the end, we're the one living this life. And I want to know the real deal, Mike. And I think most people would appreciate knowing exactly what you think because you're the financial advisor. And that's why we come to you or to other financial advisors is to find out what we can and can't do in retirement. And that's part of the comprehensive financial plan, which is complimentary for you if you're at least 55 and you have a nest egg of at least 250,000. Mike, this might be a good time to explain why we put that 250K number on there. Why that?
1: So two things, $250,000, right? Minimum in investable assets. And then also the age of 55. So, and they go side by side, but the $250,000 really means that as fiduciaries, we legally need to be able to provide a benefit to you before we benefit. And what that means is if we're charging you a fee to manage your portfolio, we have to be able to come up with diversified portfolios or portfolios that benefit you long term more than they benefit us. And the way that investments work is if you get under $250,000, it's more difficult, it's more complicated to build a portfolio that's diversified enough to provide enough value to you to justify the fee. So as a fiduciary, what I'm saying to you is I don't know that it works mathematically, and I could make a recommendation to you, something like, you know, calling Vanguard and asking them to build diversified portfolios. I mean, frankly, they're much better at that than we are, and they're providing diversification, they're providing portfolios that they'll set up for you. Now, it's a bit of a hang in there approach. It's not necessarily active management, but I don't know that you would benefit from the extra fee. So, Cheryl, maybe I went a little too far there, but I don't want to have a relationship with anybody, any investor, where on the front end, I don't think they'll benefit more than we will. And if you have less than $250,000 to invest, I think we would benefit more than you would. And that's not a fiduciary relationship.
0: Mike, I'm going to give the phone number here in a second, but I want to give you a minute to think about this question. So you were talking about people coming in and telling you

0: Mike, back to the question. Is there anything in particular that stands out to you that someone's asked you, this is what I'd like to do, can I do it?
1: Like strange thing or odd thing?
0: Just unusual that you
1: unusual?
0: Might have, you might have thought to yourself, I've never heard that before.
1: Cheryl, I'm sure there are lots of them. The problem is there are so many, it's hard to actually remember all of them. I'm not sure it's even unusual. I thought it was, I liked it, but it was, I'll say it was a first. I won't say it was unusual.
0: Okay, all right.
1: I've always been curious, kind of goes back to Sesame Street, and I'll come back around to that from, you know, when I was a kid in the 70s.
0: Okay.
1: I don't know if you remember, do you remember the old Sesame Street, 1970, I don't know what, and I don't know why it's stuck in my head, but it's this little girl walking her llama to the dentist. It's called Me and My Llama.
0: Okay.
1: You probably don't remember that.
0: I don't.
1: Okay, anyway, it's like, it's this whole song, Me and My Llama, and she's walks her song, walks her llama to the dentist. And the gist was Me and My Llama going to the dentist today. So anyway, I don't know why it's stuck in my head. I don't know what was going on when I was, you know, however old at the time. But I've never actually, I don't think I've actually been in front of a llama before, but I had some clients come up and say, well, listen, you know, part of our retirement strategy is we breed llamas. And I just, it took me right back to that. And I thought, well, that's fantastic. You know, and they're sort of showing me all these videos and I'm learning all the stuff about llamas and all the things that you can do. And so, yeah, I would say part of their retirement income is their llama farm. The only problem is every time there's a new llama, they fall in love with it and they don't sell any of them. So so they're not making any money at it. The idea is that you raise them and you breed them and you sell them and do your thing. But it's, I don't know that it's working out the way that they thought it would, but that's literally, so that's the role of a financial advisor, right? So maybe you have an idea of a business that you want to do in retirement. You can sort of, you know, maybe it's not a llama business, maybe it's something else. Maybe we can, you know, share some ideas, bounce it off, try to come up with some financial planning around it. But listen, Cheryl, I mean, it's, I love my job. I love the conversations. Been doing this for, not quite 30 years. I think I got a few years from that, but, a long enough time to have had lots of amazing experiences talking to amazing people. And we literally love what we do. And I think it'll show when you call in and come down and, you know, visit. And whether you work with us or not, you're going to get the opportunity to get everything complimentary we talked about, you know, the financial planning, the analysis, income planning, tax planning, estate planning. Literally, that's our gift to you for spending the time. And if along the way you decide that we're a good fit, you're more than welcome to hire us. But there's not going to be any push to do that.
0: And here's the number to call if you'd like to get started on that. 813-797-7000. And Mike, that's our show. But before we wrap it up, I don't know if you knew this or not, but Chuck Norris's roundhouse kick is so powerful, it could be seen from outer space by the naked eye. So
1: I have heard that once before. And I don't know if you knew this, but Chuck Norris can dribble a bowling ball.
0: All right, you one-up me. That's our show for this week, Mike.
1: Okay, we'll talk to you later.
2: Me and my llama, me and my llama. Yes, it's just my llama and me.
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6: Tiger Woods must pay fines and not drive for 5 years after a rollover crash in Martin County.
7: Woods was initially charged with DUI, but State Attorney Thomas Bacadal says it would have been difficult to prove since a breathalyzer test showed no signs of alcohol.
8: At the end of the day, Mr. Woods admitted to his actions. He admitted to driving, reckless driving, a second offense.
7: He also pleaded no contest to refusing to submit to a urine test. Woods got 2 5-year license suspensions that will run concurrently. Bacadal says he won't be able to get away with driving in

0: public.
1: It's the gentleman who is one of the most recognizable faces on the planet. Somebody will see him, whether it's in Georgia or Nevada or New York or where have you.
0: Neither Woods nor his attorney spoke after this morning's court hearing. I'm Joel Malkin.
2: Nine Florida food banks getting more than 5 million eggs in a settlement over allegations of price gouging by three egg producers. State Agriculture Commissioner Wilton Simpson.
3: This settlement represents 21 loads of eggs, and we're thankful that I guess we've got the last one today.
2: Attorney General James Uthmeyer says those eggs will help vulnerable Floridians. Raul Castro's death won't change much in Cuba thanks to the military, according to retired University of Miami professor of Cuban-American studies, Dr. Andy Gomez.
4: If something were to happen to Raul Castro, they will make sure that they put their own security apparatus around the island so they can control the people.
2: Gomez says change will only happen if the second tier of the Cuban military sees the benefits. Two Florida Democrats voting to condemn socialism in the House ahead of midterms. Representatives Kathy Castor of Tampa and Orlando's Darren Soto joined six other Democrats and all Republicans denouncing the DSA. One Florida community bucking the data center trend, the Indiantown Village Council voting against a moratorium. With Florida's news, I'm Gordon Bird.
5: Jurors are deliberating for another day in the Lindsey Clancy murder trial in Massachusetts. Yesterday, the jury said they were unable to reach a unanimous decision, and the judge sent them back to deliberate more. Clancy admits to strangling her three young children in 2023, but has pleaded not guilty by reason of insanity. Yesterday, a woman was arrested outside the courthouse for allegedly photographing jurors. Prosecutors allege the killings were premeditated. The defense says Clancy suffered a postpartum psychotic break. One person is still missing after flash floods hit the Grand Canyon. First responders have been scouring stretches of the Colorado River, but there's been no sign of Tim Smith of Texas. The bodies of his two friends, also from Texas, were recovered from the flood that hit the area on Saturday. More than 80 people had to be rescued from floodwaters that day in the Bright Angel Canyon and Phantom Ranch areas of the national park. And severe storms are taking aim at millions across the Northeast. More than 65,000 were without power across Pennsylvania, Delaware, and New Jersey as of earlier today. I'm Chris Caraggio.
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7: Good afternoon, Brandon Boulevard, east of Lakewood Drive at Hilltop Road, working one on Selma Expressway. Eastbound at 22nd Street, disabled vehicle with some partial right-hand lane blockage. And a crash in Ruskin on 41 just north of 19th Avenue Northwest. In Clearwater, crash on 590 westbound right before US 19. And a crash in Pasco, Little Road south of Ridge Road. Get traffic info around the clock by searching News Radio WFLA on iHeartRadio. I'm Pat Largo.
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0: Normal is broke and common sense is weird, so we're here to help you transform your life. 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I'm Dave Ramsey, Rachel Cruz, Ramsey personality, number one best-selling author, co-host of the Smart Money Happy Hour on the Ramsey Networks, and my daughter is my co-host today. Open phones at 888-825-5225. Hernan is with us in Tampa. Hi, Hernan. How are you?
1: Hey, Dave. How are you?
0: Better than I deserve. What's up?
1: Amazing. I'm 25. I just moved to Tampa, Florida. I'm making $2,000 a month across three jobs, and I want to build an online coaching business. I have $3,000 in savings, and I don't know if I should just be saving first or investing everything into building my business right now.
0: Okay. Tell me about the coaching. What are you coaching people to do?
1: A fitness hybrid training where it's just running and lifting weights at the same time.
0: Okay. And brand differentiate yourself for me, meaning if I'm your customer, which I'm probably not, Rachel might be, but the if I'm your customer, why am I talking to you on the online rather than the 8,000 other people on YouTube?
1: 100%, yeah. Well, I'm 25 years old, and I've struggled a lot with being consistent in the gym, and started a 75 hard journey, which has sparked my passion again for it. And I know the struggles of being on and off with the gym and being able to get back into it and not overwhelm yourself with everything, because it is an overwhelming journey of getting into shape.
0: So you have a story of starting and stopping and failure that other people can empathize with, and you're going to use that to connect to them and help them on their journey. Did I get that right?
1: Yes.
0: Good.
1: Yes,
0: I like that. Let me tell you what's beautiful about this. You articulated a brand position fabulously. It didn't take you a second. You didn't have to think about it. You spit it out. You have spent time thinking about this, and it has paid off. So really, yeah. Well done.
2: Is part of the $2,000 you're making every month doing this in person, this kind of training, or is it just like odd jobs that you're doing just to pay bills?
1: No, it's just odd jobs to pay bills.
2: Okay.
0: So you're not making any money on this yet?
1: No, this is starting fresh.
0: Okay. So how will you acquire your customers?
1: Through my ideas, through Instagram, through posting content online, giving them value, and hopefully getting my first 2 to 3 clients just to get some testimonials out of them to have proof.
0: Mm-hmm. Okay. So in my mind, you working out and creating content for Instagram, if you have a phone, is free. You don't need to spend money to do that. Until you get customers, and when you get customers, they give you money. Then there may be a couple of things you could do to push some of those reels or enhance some of those reels or something to get people to see them that aren't seeing them yet.
2: Yeah, how much is the online the online coaching?
0: How much are you charging?
1: I don't have a price yet, honestly. I'm starting to build it now, but it honestly ranges around $1,000 to $2,000, I believe. Depending on how long you want to coach them for, or they want you to coach them.
0: Okay. And why are you not working in a gym as a personal trainer?
1: Honestly, Dave, tried to go to the gym once and didn't get a call back, and that's just honestly the truth. I haven't gone back to doing it.
0: Yeah. You're going to have more than one rejection mm-hmm. with customers the rest of your life. So I think it's a good base of operation for you to be around people doing the stuff you're doing all day long. And it also gives you a place to, to shoot some of your Instagram stuff.
2: Yeah.
0: And show some examples rather than just in your garage. And by the way, you need a job because you're not making any money. And it's going to be a while before this actually monetizes.
1: Mm-hmm.
0: So I want you to go do this. I don't think it's going to cost you much money. I don't think investing money into the business is the answer.
2: Well,
0: I think getting an income while you grow this side hustle into a business.
2: Yeah, and just be cautious because there's a lot of chatter on social media about you know, buy my course on how to build a course and course. It's all this, you know, a lot of courses. And some people make great money doing it, but don't fall for something that feels too good to be true as well, because there's a lot of effort and work that goes into it. So move at the speed of cash, Hernan. Don't go into debt for any of this. Mm-hmm. And if you can, before you purchase, you know, someone else helping you in the any level of investment in the business, I would do my due diligence to make sure that what I am buying or purchasing is going to help me and has helped other people. Because I think there's a formula. There's a smart formula to digital marketing.
0: I really wouldn't do any of that until you're making a bunch of money. And you, right now, what you have is some really good theories. You have a great brand position. I told you that. But you've made no money yet. You have no proof that this is anything but a theory. So you're the next stage, and when we're launching a product at Ramsey, whether it's a coaching product, a digital product or whatever, we want to see some social proof. And social proof is people tell you they will do all kinds of things, but when you actually ask them for their money, that's when you find out if you got something or not. Because they're not going to give you their money until you have proven value to them. People trade money for time and value. It's all they trade it for. And so, you know, when you start actually getting money on your theory, now it's not a theory anymore, it's a business. But you haven't got a business yet. Right now you've got a theory. And I think you might have one. And yeah. I want you to go do it. But while you're doing on this, to give yourself some patience, you need to be making some money at a full-time job. And I love having a full-time job in the vicinity of what you're going to be doing. Rather than I'm going to go work at Costco and I'm working on my other thing, my personal trainer coaching thing on the side. Mm-hmm. No, I want you to be in the training business, be around trainers, be around talking to people about this, be all up in this industry, be learning from people that are doing it wrong. Find you some anti-mentors, you know, find you some mentors. And so, yeah, you need to go to work at a gym and you need to keep, you know, there's a bazillion gyms in Tampa, Florida. Somebody will hire you as a personal trainer if you tell them your story. And, you know, you may learn some techniques of teaching while you're working there that will help you further this theory of yours into an actual business. So that's what I would tell you to do. But no, I would not spend any money growing this business, to Rachel's point, right now, because you don't have a business yet. You have a theory, and I don't want to pay somebody to take my theory to market. You mm-hmm. take your theory to market. Yep. That's your job, and you can do it. I really believe in you, because I the thing about you was you could actually articulate with no hesitation what it is you're trying to do. And that is very unusual. I have people come in that work on our team, and they go, you know, we got this need out there, and I think we could do this or this. And they're not nearly as dialed in as you were just then.
2: Yeah, and the testimonials, I think, specifically with, yep. I would say, I mean, physical fitness. I mean, probably any service, but especially with that, is one of the promises that you said, or one of the motivations, is that it's so hard to start and stay with it and stay consistent. So if you can find a few clients and over the course of 6 months, be like, over 6 months, they've stayed with me because of this tactic.
0: Here's your before and after.
2: A level of testimonial too, I think, is going to give you credibility. Because yep. I think that's probably what you need starting out.
0: Yep. Very good.

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6: 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Here.

0: Nathan is in Houston. Hey, Nathan, how are you?
1: Hey, Dave. Hey, Rachel. Thanks for taking the call.
0: Sure.
1: I'm calling today to ask the question about should we drain our or take our emergency fund down to a level to pay off the mortgage. We've been following the baby steps and doing that for a long time. Our kids will be in a Ramsey Babies effectively, and they'll be the beneficiary of all this.
0: Wonderful.
1: And so it's truly just a question for my wife. We've done this for so long, so budgeted, and all these things are happening. And now we've got to, you know, take that final step to pay off a whatever 2% mortgage or something.
0: So what's the balance? What's the balance on the mortgage?
1: $280,000.
0: Okay, and where do you have $280,000?
1: We've sold some projects. We started a business a few years ago, and we have some projects that were acquired by a major public company. And so we have some earnouts that we've already received three out of the four payments, and we have one final payment coming. And so we've been accumulating that. And then separately,
0: why were you not already chunking that on the mortgage?
1: It's all happened so quickly.
0: Oh, okay. So it's very recent.
1: It's only happened.
2: How much do you have saved, Nathan?
0: How much do you have in the account today in those accounts?
1: In total, we have $190,000, and then we have about $156 maybe in non-retirement brokerage accounts.
0: Mm-hmm. Okay. So that is, $340, right? Yeah, $346, and you need $280. So why would your emergency fund disappear?
1: Well, it wouldn't. It's just when I talked to my wife and we laid it out, we were discussing, you know, what level of emergency fund.
0: Well, emergency fund should be 3 to 6 months of expenses. In what world is $66,000 not that amount?
1: It 100% is way more than that, but it's more just the reality of the decision.
0: The reality is you're not touching your emergency fund, which is how you asked the question.
2: Yeah, seeing that amount of money in the bank.
0: That's different,
2: you, Nathan,
0: than, that's like, different is, than is, do is I it, take my emergency fund down to pay off my house? That's not an accurate question.
1: That's correct.
2: It's more the emotions of draining an account that has a lot of money in it. And you're thinking, do we really?
1: And I'm fine with it, but my wife is, you know, she's more hesitant, your mom and your wife's phrase, her feelings are, you know, she's
2: feels good. Yeah, there's safety.
1: It's real.
0: Here's a couple things to think about. And, yes, I would write a check out of the $346,000 and pay off $280,000 and have $66,000 still sitting there by nightfall. No question about the answer to the question. But then let's talk about, you know, the actual feelings that go with that and the sense of all of those things. Two things come to mind. One is it is a valid thing, and we're seeing it more and more. We're understanding it more and more that it's weird the way your brain works. When you pay off a mortgage, it does not feel the same as when you have that same amount in a pile. Like you're diminishing this pile and putting it over on the house, and it feels like it's gone.
2: Yeah, because you're kind of like losing that.
0: It feels like it's gone.
2: Money.
0: It's not gone.
2: Yeah, it's not gone.
0: You just moved it into equity. So math-wise, it's really not gone. You just changed it from a brokerage account to a paid-off house. That's all it is.
2: Mm-hmm.
0: So now we have real estate instead of the other. So, the mathematics don't tell you that, but the feeling is I'm diminishing one thing, and I don't feel like I'm getting as much on the other side. That's thing one. Thing two is when you pay off your house, on the positive side of the ledger of this discussion, you're going to feel different. She's going to feel different because you've never been there. And I've talked to literally tens of thousands of people over the last 40 years to say, it's like I could breathe again. Like somebody was standing on my chest and they got off. And I didn't even know it. I got so used to it.
1: I feel a little bit that way now of I can see that I'm about to be able to take a deep breath.
0: Yeah.
1: I can still feel that call from the guy that had to pay restitution for being a bank robber. I can feel it. It's I mean, we've done this through business school.
0: Yep.
1: So many things.
0: Yep, exactly. And now, then the other one is and this is for your wife, is I have told millions of people, tens of thousands in person, but millions indirectly to pay off their house. And I get criticized for almost everything I do from the time I wake up to the time I go to bed. But no one has ever called me, ever, and said, I hate you. I hate the fact that I paid off my house because of you. Mm-hmm. I've never had that one. No one is ever mad at me for that.
1: Right.
0: They all talk about it as before they do it. It's like, oh, why would I get rid of 2%? Dave, you're stupid and you're wrong and you're crazy and all this. And it's like, but when they actually do it, no one ever regrets it. And so, and the joke is, if you pay off your house and you hate it, Nathan, you can go get another mortgage.
1: Right. That's what I've shared. Yeah. I think, I know it's
0: it would be at 6%,
1: thing.
0: But it, you know.
2: interest would be a little different.
0: Yeah, but you know. I would just say, honey, we have $66,000 left in the bank and we don't know anything else on our house. We've got to do this. Everything else that Ramsey has told us to do, we went and did and it worked. And they're not steering us wrong here.
2: Yeah. And you're probably not going to like this, but I'm like, even if you wanted to slow step and be like, let's throw $100,000 tonight at it. Throw $100,000 and let's wake up tomorrow and see how we feel. You know what I mean? Like nothing's on fire right now. You guys need to pay it off because you would have no mortgage next month, which is crazy. I know you would disagree.
0: No, I get your logic, but the problem is you don't get the feeling of reducing it that you do of paying it off.
2: No, I know, but
0: there's
2: no
0: relief.
2: No, it's not relief, but I think it is another step to show confidence of like, okay, we are okay. Okay, I'm okay. Because it's the amount that's being diminished in the bank that is scary looking.
0: Yeah, if you had $66,000 in the bank and a paid for house, would you go borrow money on your house so that you have more money in the bank? No. And
2: right.
0: This is the same thing in reverse. It's exactly the same thing. Every day you don't pay this off, it's like you're borrowing on your house to put money in savings. It's exactly the effect. And so needs to be paid off tonight, but we got to get her on board, and I appreciate that, and we'll be empathetic and gentle and persuasive
2: nice.
0: And all those things, and
2: yes.
0: Do it.
2: Yeah. Well, and run the calculations of how quickly you can build that $66,000 back
0: to
2: on top this, of yeah. when you don't have a mortgage payment. Like
0: you haven't even gotten all your payments from your business sale yet.
2: Yes.
0: You still got more money coming.
2: Yep.
0: So it's not... You're nowhere near the edge.
2: Yes. And well done, Nathan. That's a lot of work on your part to get to get to this place,
0: yeah,
2: you and your wife. So you're there.
0: It's interesting. It's a study listening. So out of the abundance of the heart, the mouth speaks, right? The Bible says that. So the words we use tell us where our heart is. And, you know, it took a minute for us to figure out that he actually was asking the wrong question. Because his heart feels like he's actually getting into the emergency fund.
2: Mm-hmm.
0: And once we got into it, he's not. Or maybe she feels that way, and he was recasting what she was saying. I don't know. He may have been asking the question on her behalf. But it's interesting that the feeling is that they're getting into the emergency fund, and they're nowhere near it.
2: Yep.
0: And yet, it's touching that same place. It's this feeling of security from a pile of money.
2: Mm-hmm.
0: Instead of security from debt-free. And once you've been 100% debt-free, you won't trade that for a pile of money. I mean, the stuff that I own that I could go borrow money on and make a pile of money, I could do it by the end of the day and have a big old pile of money and have all the debt to go with it over on the stuff I borrowed on. But I wouldn't trade that piece for any pile of money. The piece, I can always feel like I'm up in the mountains and it's a cool morning and the sun's coming up, and, you know, you get that deep breath, and it's cold air into your lungs. It's like 46 degrees. I love that. That's how it feels to me when you pay off your house. And nobody hardly has that feeling. When you do have it, you won't trade it

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0: 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Hey, Thomas, how are you?
1: Howdy, Mr. Ramsey. How are you?
0: Better than I deserve. What's up?
1: I have a couple questions. I'm getting married in about a week. We're 100% debt-free. I'm on baby step number 3. And I'm debating leaving a stable job with good benefits to go risk an entrepreneurial opportunity in another state to do window sales as a window representative to potentially make a lot more money.
2: What are you doing now?
1: I'm an HVAC technician. I'm 4 months into the trade, and I'm bringing in $3,800 a month.
2: Okay. Where did you hear about the window opportunity?
1: My cousin is a manager down there in another state in Idaho. He's running a window company and he's making it, considerably more than I am. And he has reached out. Well, I kind of reached out to him, but.
2: Dave's pondering.
0: Yeah. Okay. So what I want for your first year of marriage, for your relationship, is stability and predictability. And this sounds like a wild adventure. And I don't
1: right.
0: I do like wild adventures. I don't want to do those on my first year of marriage. I want you guys to invest in each other, not in a wild adventure. Where is she? You are in St. Louis. Where is she?
1: She's out here. We're living separately right now. She's living in a hotel, working for a hotel, and then we'll get married and be
0: so
1: living
0: if
1: here
0: you go
1: in
0: to Idaho, she has to get a job too, right?
1: Yes.
0: Have you talked about that?
1: We did. We have, and she's okay looking at any job, Costco or just something random, hopefully to get medical insurance, especially if kids come along.
2: Because this job doesn't offer benefits, because you threw in benefits with your current job.
1: Right. Current job has awesome benefits, and the sales rep doesn't, but for higher.
2: How long has your cousin been doing it?
1: He was on and off with other companies, and I think he's been with his company for 2 years now.
2: And he doesn't own it.
1: Now
2: he's working. He's a manager there.
1: He's working for the company.
2: How big of a company is it?
1: It's growing. It's not a huge sales company, but it seems really stable. His first year there, he brought in $198,000 in the year, and then doing better and better each year. Now as his client management and has extended offers to me to come out and work with him because he thinks I can do well in sales, but it's just nerve wracking.
2: Mm-hmm. Yeah.
0: So are you trained as a HVAC tech? You know what you're doing, so if this thing goes sideways, you could go to work for an HVAC company there?
1: I'm getting trained. I feel pretty well versed, but I'm not
0: 100%. You don't have a set of credentials to walk into another HVAC company and get a job.
1: No. I soon will, though. I'll be getting my certification in a couple weeks.
2: Okay.
0: Then you would. Okay.
2: Yeah. Well, obviously, complete the certification. I don't know why I just have this like hesitation, Thomas, just a little bit of when things feel too good to be true.
1: Right.
2: Sometimes they are, not always. Sometimes they are though. And so I appreciate your patience on making the decision that you didn't just hear 198 and just be mm-hmm. like, let's just jump ship and go. There's a part of me that I'm like, I mean, yeah, you can go try it because you have the backup of the licensing to be able to plug into another trade, which is awesome.
0: Finish up your certification for sure. So the thing that's bothering me, the thing I keep hesitating, I never want to tell people to not go make more money if you can. I think that's a wonderful thing. I don't think it solves all problems, but it solves some of them. And So if you can go from making $40,000 a year to making $140,000 a year, it does change your life. That's the temporary thing. And but what it doesn't do is it doesn't give you a 15 or a 20 year track to run on. Because you're very likely, you know, you said you're what, 20, how old?
1: 21.
0: 21. It's very unlikely that you will be selling windows at 31.
1: Right.
0: Even if you're making $198,000. It's very unlikely that you'll still be doing that a decade later. For sure, two decades later. So at 41, for sure. So the question I'm always asking is, where is this taking me? And it could be, maybe we need to rethink it, I don't know. I'm a big fan of people learning how to sell, because salespeople are some of the best paid people on the planet, and more people in marketing and sales end up as CEOs than any other trade. It's the fastest track into the C-suite, into running a business, running your own business, running someone's business, because because you're developing people's skills and persuasion, the ability to persuade. And not the ability to talk, apparently, but the ability to persuade.
2: That's a great point, though. Where is it taking you? Not just making more money.
0: I don't want to just go make more money and end up being something I hate. In a place I hate because my cousin called me. That's a dumb reason to do a career, you know? It's like, I like my cousin, but I'm not going to do something because he said do it. I mean, there's like nothing he's going to, no, so no. I'm not saying he's a bad guy. I mean, this just sounds like somebody dangled a carrot and now you're the horse jumping after the carrot. So I want to think through where this is taking me. Who do I want to be at 35 years old, and how does this help me get there? And if the answer is I'm going to go over there and make $200,000 a year for 4 years, and then I'm going to move to X that I've always wanted to do, or we're going to open a business doing Y that I've always dreamed of, and I'm going to use that $600,000 swing to do that, that's an okay answer. That's an okay answer. You're going to pick up a load of fuel, and the fuel is going to take you to your dream. And that's okay if that's what you're doing. But I want this conversation to go beyond I'm taking a new job because my cousin called me.
2: Well, and because of the money. Like there's a lot of people that they get a big bump in salary and they go work for a company and they're miserable. And they're just like, oh my gosh, I liked this other company. I wasn't getting paid as much, but it was a better fit. You know, that happens.
0: Yeah.
2: If money's the only motivation.
0: I love the idea of stacking the basement full of cash and learning a skill called sales. And that's going to take me on my journey this way and define this way, define where you're going with it. That's a better way of doing it than I'm just randomly going over there to make more money in another place, and I just got married. Oh, this sounds like stress. Sounds like tough times on the new bride's going to leave her job at the hotel and work at Costco. Oh, wow.
2: Yeah, I'd have a plan B, Thomas, and also a timeline that, hey, we're going to give it one full calendar year, and if this isn't picking up to X, Y, and Z that we thought, you know, if I were her, I probably would want some level of, because it's so new, there an out? Or are we going to be stuck in this dream from the cousin forever and ever, even if it's not working? So there's always kind of I like having multiple options. So even with that, even if you choose to do this, here's kind of the parameters around that to go do something else if we need to.
0: But if you're out there and you're 18 or 19 or 21 and you want to learn sales as a skill, I'm going to encourage you to do that before you do a whole lot of other things, like studying and getting a degree in left-handed puppetry. Let's learn something that's actually usable in the marketplace.

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6: John Polk was my nemesis. 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
1: Today's question comes from Hope in North Dakota. My husband wants to retire next year and we're trying to get out of debt so we don't have any financial worries in the future. We are less than $50,000 away from paying off our mortgage. Plus, we have 2 car loans and 3 credit cards. The house and the cars don't trouble me too much, but the cards have a 25% interest rate, so we're not making much headway on getting them paid down, even with extra payments. Should we take out a home equity loan and pay off the cards, then throw everything at the loan and pay it off as quickly as possible? We have no intention in keeping any credit cards going forward and have agreed to just pay cash from here on out. No, Hope, I would not do that, because the problem is you're just moving your debt from other debt. And so there's no real progress happening. Yeah, you can play the interest rate game. But the truth is, if you focused all of your energy, didn't pay more on the house, didn't pay extra on the cars, you throw everything at that smallest credit card and you work your way down. Honestly, by the end of it, you didn't say how much specific credit card debt you guys are in. But ideally, it'll be less than a year when all that's paid off. So the interest isn't really what matters at that point. It really is the focus intensity that's going to get you guys far. And then possibly selling these cars and setting yourself up. Because going into retirement with 2 car loans, 3 credit cards, not too much in the mortgage. You got $50,000. So, I mean, you guys are getting close on that. But
0: you're not ready for retirement.
1: It's not a retirement year next year for your husband, Hope. Yeah. You guys need to get this cleaned up.
0: Your husband's not going to get to retire next year. You're not ready. You're broke. You have 2 stinking car payments and credit cards coming out your ears that you can't figure out a way to pay off. You don't get to retire while you're doing that and make less money. You need to make more money. So he needs to double, triple his hours, and you guys need to quit spending like you're in Congress. This is out of control. So the deal is this. You presented 2 things in the email that are juxtaposed with each other. We're trying to get out of debt so we won't have financial worries in the future. But the cars and the credit cards don't worry me so much. Well, they ought to worry you. They ought to worry you so much that you sell them. Because it's keeping your husband from retiring. So the problem is you're not worried. That's why you shouldn't do this. You need to get worried. You need to get fired up and wired up. You need to get pissed off that you're this old and still in debt. Well, why? Because you keep buying cars on payments. That's why. Sell them. Get you a couple hoopties and let your husband retire. Ooh, now I got personal. See?
1: But yeah,
0: you need to get worried. That's the problem with this email. You're not bothered.
1: No, what bothers her is a 25% interest rate, not the fact of debt, to your point.
0: But she acts like that's the reason she's in debt. No, she's in debt because they keep spending.
1: Yep.
0: And keep buying crap they can't afford with money they don't have. That's called debt. That's where that comes from. And so when you got to get upset about this stuff and go, Citibank has been screwing me. Ford Motor Company has been screwing me. I'm tired of getting screwed. I'm going to do something about this. I'm going to take control of my life away from these stupid bankers. And until you get that kind of thing going, you're not going to get out of debt, because you're not going to cut deep enough, sell enough, work enough to clean up the mess, because it's all okay. It doesn't bother me that much. Well, of course it doesn't bother you. You're going to stay right there then. You know, it doesn't bother me much. Well, then you're going to keep it. That's the thing. Until it bothers you, you're not going to fix it. John's in Macon. Hey, John, how are you?
2: I'm good, Mr. Dave. How about yourself?
0: Better than I deserve. What's up?
2: I had a question for you. So I just completed a college internship. I'm 21 years old, and they have offered me a full-time role in sales, in ag sales, but the caveat is I have to move off for a year before I can come back home to kind of get me out of my comfort zone. And I understand that, but my question is, should I rent while I'm gone, or should I buy a large size camper? And that way I'm putting money into something my own besides renting.
0: You should rent.
2: You should rent. Okay.
0: Yeah.
2: But see,
0: if you're going to go out and make sales calls and you slept in a bed in an apartment, you're going to look different than if you slept in a camper.
2: That's right. And see, it's not...
1: It's going to go down in value. You're not going to have the money to pay, you know, to buy it outright. Rent, so you don't have to, you know... Like, yeah, Dave's is your sleep score, John. That's what Dave's...
0: No, it's your rumpled clothing.
1: worried about.
0: Yeah. No ironing board fits in a camper. Okay. So the
1: you would look fine, John. I would think you would look fine.
0: John, why did you take this job? What does it pay?
2: Intern with them. This
0: I know, but why? I mean, you took an intern, but they're running you out of town and putting you in an uncomfortable, bad position. Are they paying you to make up for all this? How much are you going to be making?
2: I'm making $70,000.
0: Okay. And your degree is in what? Ag? You got a degree in ag?
2: Agriculture. Yes, sir.
0: And you're going to come back there and sell for them after a year in your hometown?
2: Yes, sir. That's right.
0: Okay.
1: It's maybe a naive question. Is that a normal process?
0: I never heard of it, but
2: it's a company process, and they were very

0: Good. How are you doing, Dave and Rachel?
1: Better than we deserve. How can we help?
0: Well, first off, I just want to thank you. You guys have been a real inspiration to my family. We've learned a lot, and I think that's
1: important now. Thank you.
0: Because of listening to your guys' steps and ways of doing things. So, long story short, we have a daughter that's in high school. She's in her senior year. She got accepted to a private school out of Minneapolis. We both contribute a full 20% into our Roth or our 401ks with each of my wife's work and my own. We also contribute the max to our Roth 401k or Roth IRAs.
1: Cool. Before I run out of time on this hour, what can I help you with?
0: So what we're looking to do is she has we did the math on this, and it looks like she's going to have about $17,000 left over after a four-year degree, which is something we can wash out. We've got about $60,000 in our emergency fund right now. We own our vehicles.
1: What's your question?
0: The question is, should we have her go to this school with that balance? Or I know you guys have always talked about possibly not having a balance when you're done with school. But that
2: so she'll be $17,000 in the hole with tuition is what you're saying.
0: Yes, that would be the leftover that we've done the math on.
2: Okay.
1: And you can't cover that.
0: Yes, we can.
1: Oh,
0: we don't want her to know that.
1: Okay. If you want to pay for college, and that's a college everyone's in agreement with, and you want to pay for it, go wherever you want to go.
2: Yeah.
1: But if you feel like it's a stupid idea because it's too expensive for what you're getting, and you want to just say, this is a stupid idea, it's too expensive for what you're getting, it's not going to do with $17,000. Y'all have done well enough $17,000 in your problem. But we need to actually speak into, is this a good education decision? Sounds like you don't think it is. It sounds like between the lines.

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4: 9 Florida food banks are getting more than 5 million eggs as part of a settlement over allegations of price gouging by 3 egg producers announced today in Lithia. State Agriculture Commissioner Wilton Simpson says that's a lot of eggs.
5: This settlement represents 21 loads of eggs, and we're thankful that I guess we've got the last one today.
4: Attorney General James Uthmeyer says those eggs will help some of the most vulnerable Floridians. The Martin County Sheriff says he'll abide by the State Department of Transportation order regarding Fleck cameras, but he's not happy about it.
6: For the past 10 years, the Martin County Sheriff's Office has successfully, appropriately and legally use license plate readers to protect the citizens of Martin County against the traveling criminals.
4: Sheriff John Budenseek cites the capture of President Trump's would-be assassin among the cases that benefited from those cameras. FDOT ordered them all removed from state roadways, but Budenseek says the cameras will remain in place on roads not impacted by that order. Manatee County deputies announced 27 arrests in 2 operations targeting sex predators and offenders.

0: County Sheriff Rick Wells says parents need to monitor what their kids are doing online, including which apps they're using. Wells says they found illegal activity on dating sites as well as Instagram, Roblox, and Pinterest. Golfing great Tiger Woods all smiles in a Martin County courtroom today, accepting a plea agreement in his latest DUI case. He received 2 5-year license revocations concurrently after pleading no contest to reckless and careless driving. He originally pled not guilty to DUI stemming from a rollover crash. Kyle Rittenhouse, a man acquitted of murder charges in a shooting during unrest in Wisconsin, is now a Floridian. The 23-year-old says he recently moved from Texas and took a job at a gun store in Sarasota. With Florida's News, I'm Gordon Burr.
1: The judge is once again ordering the jury in the Lindsey Clancy murder trial to continue deliberating. For the second time, the Massachusetts jury told the judge they are deadlocked, and the judge told them today to keep at it, offering new instructions called the Tui Rodriguez charge, which encourages jurors to re-examine their positions, consider differing viewpoints, and work towards a unanimous verdict without abandoning their sincerely held convictions. Clancy admits to strangling her 3 young children, but pleaded not guilty by reason of insanity. A judge has ruled the man accused of killing conservative activist Charlie Kirk can go on trial for capital murder. A Utah judge made the decision today after hearing the prosecution lay out what it said was overwhelming evidence against Tyler Robinson in their preliminary hearing. Gas could be at its highest price on record this Labor Day weekend. Gas Buddy predicts the average price will be $4.03 a gallon. The national average was above $4 a gallon every day last month. I'm Chris Caraggio.
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3: Oh, we see what the problem is now. 275 southbound getting onto the Sunshine Skyway Bridge. This is before the fishing pier. Looks like a right lane and shoulder is blocked. This is traffic backed up to right around Pinellas Point Drive. Once you get past the accident scene, though, you are free and clear all the way towards the Manatee side. 275 northbound around 375, a little bit slow in downtown St. Pete. Hillsborough County crash. Brandon Boulevard east of Lakewood Drive at Hilltop Road. With traffic, I'm Pat Largo.
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0: Welcome back to the Ramsey Show in the Fairwinds Credit Union Studio. Rachel Cruz is my co-host today. Sherry is in Los Angeles. Hi, Sherry. How are you?
1: I'm good. Thank you for taking my call.
0: Sure. What's up?
1: Well, my husband and I are getting closer to retirement age, and we have $735,000 in combined IRA and 401k accounts.
0: Way to go.
1: We have that is a positive for sure. We do have $150,000 in cash that's in the bank. That's obviously a waste. And I just started to panic thinking, oh my gosh, we gotta get things rolling here and invest that excess cash. And I'm just not sure where to do that. We're not contributing to our IRA and one other 401k that we're separated from service from that employer, but that we've never rolled that over to an IRA.
0: Mm-hmm.
1: So we do have.
0: It sounds like you've kind of got some cleanup to do.
1: Yes.
0: Pull all these things together and point them towards a single strategy.
1: Exactly.
0: Yeah. I would jump on RamseySolutions.com and hit the Smart Vester Pros in your area. The mm-hmm. brokers, the financial advisors that we endorse all have to have the heart of a teacher, or we don't put our name beside them. In other words, they're going to sit down and not tell you what to do. They're going to teach you what they would do in your situation and explain to you why, and then you will decide if you want to do that or not. That's the proper way to go at this. So it sounds like that some of those things just all need to be rolled into good growth stock type mutual funds. In general, I spread my portfolio, and Rachel and Winston have spread theirs across four types of mutual funds: growth, growth and income, aggressive growth, and international. We put about a fourth in each. We want to move as much toward Roth as we can move because it's growing tax-free, and we don't have mandatory withdrawals at 73 called RMDs, required minimum distributions, okay? So that's a couple of things you may want to kind of target, but they'll teach you all of that when you sit down with them, because they're going to give you advice that's consistent with what you'd hear on the air also, or we wouldn't put our name beside them.
2: Are those other accounts, Sherry, that you mentioned with old employers, was that included in the 735 number that you gave us, or is that more?
1: That's included.
2: Okay. That's just total.
0: How old did you say you were again? Old 50?
1: I'm 53 and my husband's 57.
0: Oh, you guys are going to have so much money.
1: Oh, gosh, I hope so.
0: Oh, no, you will. So let me kind of give you a rule of thumb just to prove it to you. It's very interesting. If you take a number and divide it into 72, it tells you how long it takes a lump sum to double. So if you made 10%, it takes 7.2 years for it to double. So if you're in a decent growth stock mutual fund portfolio, your 735 is 1.5 and you're 60. It's 3 when you're 67, and it's 6 when you're 74.
1: Oh.
0: If you do nothing else. So I'm not kidding when I say you're going to have a lot of money. You're doing really well. But you need to get all of this stuff. You can't be sitting in cash.
2: They'll be using some of that in retirement.
0: Maybe. Depending on what's going on. You may be drawing down on some of it at some point. I don't know. But that's also, you probably will be adding to it between now and retirement, too. So those numbers aren't going to be that far off for that reason. So anyway, let's get the cash working. Let's make sure that those old junky leftovers from the other jobs are all pointed in good mutual funds. Everything's dialed in on Roth as much as it can be within reason. And, we've got a good portfolio of long track record, high producing mutual funds that you feel really, really good about. And then you can really just, watch this thing cruise, and you're going to do great.
1: Okay. Well, with that being said, our goal is to have our house paid off when we do retire.
0: Good.
1: And I've been paying extra towards that every month.
0: It's good.
1: Saying that we're going to be okay financially, should I be putting this extra money into the house, or should I be using that to invest?
0: No, you need to get the house paid off, because there's two things that causes people to get their first $1 to $5 million of net worth. One is a juicy retirement program, which you have, and two is a paid off house. We find the average millionaire that we find that becomes a millionaire, say they got a $1.7 million net worth. We find, $800,000 on a house, and they got another $600,000 or $800,000 in their 401ks. And that's the typical first $2 million that somebody builds.
2: Yes, but you are investing 15% of your income until then.
0: Yes.
2: In retirement, yes.
0: But no more.
1: Okay.
0: Everything else goes on the house, and we're going to get this all working. What's your household income?
1: We make 242 combined.
0: Yeah. So you got another.
2: How much 30? Is left on the house?
1: 330.
2: Okay.
1: And I've been paying $1,000 extra a month, but according to the mortgage calculator, if that's accurate, if I paid $2,400 extra a month, which would be an extra $1,400, which I could do, we'd have it paid off in 7 years.
0: I would do that.
1: And so that's not too aggressive.
0: No, there's no such thing as too aggressive. Get it paid off. Unless you're not so having fun in life stuff. Because you're aggressive. But I still want you to go on a cruise. I mean, you're making $250,000 a year. So enjoy your life. But put 15% of your income away and throw as much at the house as you can. Get the house paid off as soon as possible. And then with the house paid off and you've got by then several million dollars saved, invested, you know, you're in a really, really good spot at like 60 years old here.
1: Okay. Well, that is a relief. I was starting to panic, so.
0: No, there's no reason to panic.
2: No,
0: but I do believe in tuning up things. You know, this is a good piano. Let's get it tuned up so it plays a good song.
1: Okay.
0: You're doing a good job. Let's just do a little bit better. Excellent job. So, and that'll also give you the comfort, the emotional peace, because you got your hands around the neck of this thing making it behave.
2: Mm-hmm.
0: Right now, it feels like it's a little bit drifting, and that's bothering you as much as the actual numbers.
2: Yeah.
0: So when you're on top of it and you're telling your money what to do, there's a sense of power. When things are drifting away, there's a sense of powerlessness.
2: That's right.
0: And anxiety that goes with that.
2: Because, yeah, by 60, I mean, a paid off house, and then if they're investing 15% over the next seven-ish years.
0: And that would have $2 million.
2: It'd be close to $2 million.
0: Plus the house. It'd be worth probably $3 million.
2: Yeah.
0: So, you know, I don't know what the house is worth, but, you know, guessing $1
2: million. Mm-hmm.
0: So, she's in great shape. You've done a wonderful job, by the way. Just this is what you aim at. I took a call earlier in the week from a 64-year-old that had $40,000. He didn't know what he was going to do. He's a security guard. He's worried about eating. So that's the other side. I mean, so, that's a cautionary tale for the rest of us to get ready. You know, get ready. It's coming. Christmas is in December. Retirement's in your 60s, 70s, whatever. I mean, it's coming. The other option's death. So you probably ought to plan. You know, I mean, this is what you need to do. So this is the thing. And it's amazing how fast it comes at you. All of this. So,
2: you feel like you have forever when you're in your 30s. And
0: yeah, I was just a daddy yesterday, and now I'm a grandpa. Who knew? You know, it's just like that. And now I'm a grandpa of a 13-year-old. How does that happen? Of teenagers.
2: Got a teenager.
0: Now I'm thinking about being a great-grandpa. You know, oh my gosh.
2: Stay alive, Dave. Stay strong.
0: I'm working on it.

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3: Andrea is in Raleigh, North Carolina. Hi, Andrea. How are you?
9: I'm doing well, Dave. How are you?
3: Better than I deserve. What's up?
9: Yeah, so I want some advice on if I should buy a car if I'm already in debt. I am about $69,644 in student debt. I just finished my master's degree. I drive a 1994 F-150 and drive about 30 minutes to work. So I'm thinking I need a new car. I just started a new job and I make $65,000 a year.
3: Cool. What's your master's in?
9: Landscape architecture.
10: Good for you.
3: Okay.
9: Right. Thank you.
3: How long have you been driving the F-150?
9: For about 2 years.
3: Drive it for two more.
9: Okay.
3: You're broke.
10: Do you have any money saved, yes. Andrea?
9: I do, yes. I have about 19,600 and some change.
10: Okay.
9: Saved up. Right.
10: And nothing's wrong with the truck. It's just old.
9: It's just old. I have had some issues with it. And, you know, that uncertainty of driving 30 minutes every day and not being sure if something's going to happen to the truck. It's just
10: stressful. It's not like there's one specific thing that you're like, it's about to go down. It's just the idea that something might, right?
9: Right.
10: Okay.
9: Exactly.
10: And yeah, I'd keep driving.
9: Things have happened, but I, you know, just keep repairing it.
10: And throw $18,000 at this debt, too.
3: Yeah.
9: Yes.
3: We teach you to pay everything down to $1,000. Don't borrow anymore. Mm-hmm. Live on beans and rice and attack your debt and clear your debt. You believed in investing in this master's degree. And so far, you've gotten a $65,000 job as a result of it. Hopefully, that's going on up from there to make your theory of investing in this education correct. So I want to see you making $100,000 because of this master's, and I want to get you the master's paid off as soon as possible. This is not a pet. It's a student loan. Kill it.
9: Right, exactly. And that's how I feel. The cars that I'm looking at are all within the $37,000 range.
3: $37,000? You have $19,000. You're going to go in debt while you're trying to get out of debt?
9: And so that's why I was like, I don't think that this is the right decision for me to make right now.
10: No, it's not.
3: $3,700 isn't the right decision. $37,000 is 10x a bad decision. No.
9: Right.
3: No.
9: Yeah. Well, that was my question. You know, I feel like I knew the answer to it.
3: Yeah. Here's the thing. If you will get in the business, if you'll set your head to say, my number one wealth building tool is my income, and as long as I'm giving that away in car payments and student loans, I'm going to be what's known as a middle class broke person.
9: Mm-hmm.
3: But you can make 65, 75, 85, 95,000 as your career expands here and become a millionaire if you'll get out of debt and stay out of debt, because you're not giving all your money away to other people every month.
9: Right. And with my 19,000, you guys are saying, you know, pay everything but $1,000.
3: Yes.
9: I do have my company that matches $5,000 in 401k.
3: No,
9: so I not worry about that.
3: You do not need to be putting money into a retirement plan. You're broken in debt.
9: Okay, gotcha.
3: Get the debt cleared up as fast as you can.
10: Yeah, Andrea, when you walk the steps, we call them the baby steps. So it is that $1,000 emergency fund. Baby step two is paying off all of your consumer debt. So that'll be your next goal. And hopefully you can do that in 2 years. And then you want to save up a 3 to 6 month emergency fund. And by that point, you're probably going to be simultaneously saving up
3: for a car.
10: And then,
3: that you pay cash for.
10: Yes. And that emergency fund. And then after that's done and that emergency fund is in place. And if you're single and you have a great job, you could do a 3 month emergency fund. It doesn't have to be 6 months. And then from there, you start investing. So yeah, you will not be investing probably for the next three and a half years, but that's okay. Because when you start investing, we tell you to put 15% of your income into retirement. So that is that 5% match and also a Roth IRA. So you will have plenty to catch up on. So just because you're not getting that 5% match in the next 3 years, you're going to more than be okay, because you're going to be funding 15% of your income into retirement because you have that margin. So those are the baby steps, really, we walk people through.
3: Hey, Andrea, if I give you a book that shows you how to do all this, will you promise to read it?
9: Yes.
3: All right, I'm going to give you the Total Money Makeover. It shows you how to do all those
10: and
3: baby steps.
10: Let's give her every dollar
3: for a year. And we'll set you up on our budgeting app, Rachel's talking about.
10: And it helps you walk the baby steps, too, on that.
3: Yeah, it's going to guide you through the baby steps as well. And reinforce this idea that with no payments, you have money to invest. With no payments, you have money to invest. See, what we've done is most Americans make pretty good money. They just give it all to a bank. They give it all to Ford Motor Company, $37,000 car. they give it all to Sallie Mae, you know, $69,000 in student loan debt. And we give all our money away, and then we wonder why they have tall buildings and we're broke. And they have Samuel L. Jackson saying, what's in your wallet? Well, apparently, my money is in your wallet. That's what apparently we can go with there, if you're using that stupid Citibank card, right? So that and whoever it is. What's the other guy, Bradley Cooper? Is that the one that lives in the lobby or something? I don't know. Mm-hmm. Saw that one the other day. The guy, Citibank guy that lives in the – Citibank man lives in the lobby?
10: Or, I don't know.
3: I think it's Bradley Cooper maybe.
10: Oh, no, not – they didn't get Bradley.
3: I don't know. It's some actor.
10: Oh,
3: anyway.
10: Oh, man.
3: Yeah, these actors are now all bankers.
10: Jennifer Gardner, I know.
3: Yeah, Jennifer for sure, which is real disappointing because I was a fan.
10: Oh, yeah. Stop. You still like Jennifer Gardner.
3: I know, but I can't stand the, you know, this. Anyway, these companies are screwing you guys. It's what it amounts to.
10: Yes.
3: And they're paying a pretty person to tell you to do it.
10: Mm-hmm.
3: And regardless of who it is. And so I don't know if Samuel
10: is
3: pretty, but.
10: Oh, it was Dan Levy is what I'm seeing. Citibank commercial where he's in the lobby of the hotel. Is this what you're talking about?
3: No.
10: Different one,
3: I think. No, this guy lives in the lobby of the bank.
10: Capital One.
3: Ah, wrong one. Not Citibank. Capital One. Okay, thank you. We'll figure it out in a minute. All right. Will is in Atlanta. Hey, Will. Who is it we're mad at? What's up?
11: Hey there, Dave. How are you doing?
3: Better than I deserve. How can I help?
11: Hey, well, thank you. First off, thank you for taking my call. Even when I was a kid, my dad was watching your Fox Business show, you know, back in 2009 when all that was going on. And I took a financial literacy course that they had set out for you in high school. So I've always really respected your work and
3: thank you,
11: everything.
3: Sir.
11: So that's why. Yeah, no problem. That's why I wanted to talk to you today. I'm 25 years old and I've been married for 2.5 years and we're doing okay financially. But there's two things I wanted to really get your advice on, and that's we have a $17,000 car loan left from a car we purchased 2 years ago, and on the flip side, we want to know how we can maximize our cash and income we already have in the bank and that we do make.
3: How much do you have in the bank now?
11: Currently, but between me and my wife's savings, we have almost $13,000 in our joint. I have $85,000 in a money market.
3: Pay off your car today. 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
10: Will, do you remember the class you took?
11: I mean, I will say I wasn't that smart in high school.
10: No, You can say it was boring and you ignored it. It's fine.
3: I didn't really like you, Dave, but I thought I would start out being nice on the call. Anyway, now pay off your car now. 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You understand?
11: Okay.
3: Instantly. Okay. Instantly. And never borrow money on a car again.
11: No, and we had she had an old car at the time, and in retrospect, it did have a few problems here and there. And,
3: I don't really want to hear your excuses. Just pay off your stinking car, man. Pay off your car and never borrow money on a car again. Ever. Ever. If you want to be rich. If you want to be poor, keep a car payment. Poor people drive big old cars with big old payments on them and walk around with stress. They don't have financial peace. Two words that don't go together, like airline service. So, I mean, you got to think different, man. Break the cycle. No car payments. I don't care what's going on. Don't get a car payment. I'll ride a bicycle before I'll get a car payment.

0: Well, we wish we could get to every call and every question here, but we can't. Over 150,000 of you are asking Ask Ramsey every month. It's full of Ramsey answers from 3 or 4 years on this show. 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We dumped all the books we wrote into the data set. 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So when you ask Ramsey, you're getting a Ramsey answer. There's no Reddit trash stirred in. There's no sewage from TikTok stirred in. It's just Ramsey, straight up. If you don't want a Ramsey answer, you shouldn't ask Ramsey. If you do, you should ask Ramsey. 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Ask Ramsey. Jocelyn is in San Diego. Hey, Jocelyn, how are you?
1: Hey, I'm doing well. How are you guys? Thanks for having me on.
0: Sure. How can we help?
1: Well, I am just trying to figure out how to get my husband on board with, one, paying off our debt and just really, like, getting that gazelle intensity. I don't think we've really had that. It just doesn't feel like, yeah, he's really there, and he's the money maker right now, and I'm doing the best I can, but I kind of want to control things, you know, human nature.
2: So what's the pace look like? What are you wanting to do? What is he pushing back against?
1: He says he's on board, but our biggest expense is eating out. Mm-hmm. I mean, it's a lot. And, so it's like, I'm like, could we not eat out? You know? Yeah. I'm down to bring it down, but like, it's not really happening. I just did our first budget last month, so we did have expenses. We didn't really exactly hit everything, but he's not unwilling. I just feel like he doesn't participate that much. And
0: okay, you've made a mistake that is unusual for ladies to make. Usually the man makes the mistake you're making. You're hard driving, and I love you. I think you're awesome. But what you did is you started talking about what we're going to do, and what we're going to do this, we're going to do that, what we're going to do, instead of why.
1: Yeah.
0: And so I want to sit down tonight and turn off the television, put the kids to bed, and let's have a dream date. I have a dream. Why? Because the debt scares me to death. The idea of having no retirement scares me to death. The idea of having a car payment the rest of my life scares me to death. And I want us to dream about what it would feel like to have no payments and have a big old stack of money to be able to travel and to be able to do the things that you want to do, honey. What would you do if we had a big stack of money? And him dream with you. And then we've got a reason to not go out to eat.
1: That's true.
0: And it changes
2: the
0: motivation.
2: What would it be for you, Jocelyn? What's the reason you want to get out of debt?
1: I mean, we don't have much, honestly, like on the scale of things, but I want to be able to save up for a house. And right now, I honestly don't know, even if I go back to work, like I'm a nurse, but right now I'm at home with our 1.5-year-old son. Like I can make a decent amount, but from what I'm understanding with numbers, I'm like, we don't have a down payment. And homes here, you could get a tent for
2: probably
1: more than we could afford, you know?
2: Right, sure. Right. That's how much debt do you guys have?
1: Ever. Honestly, we've got, oh my gosh, I just spaced. We've got just a personal loan with my parents because they bought our truck off of us. We were in over our heads with it. Like we owed more on it than it was worth. So we've only got $8,700.
2: Okay, and that's it.
0: That's your only debt?
1: Yeah, I just got him to pay off the credit card. I was like, please, let's pay off the credit card.
2: Okay, so that's paid off. How much do you guys make a year? How much does he make?
1: Right now, he's bringing home $7,500 a month.
0: Good.
2: Okay. Oh, great.
0: It's not bad at all. Okay, so I think you just sit down and you say, okay, let's talk about what it feels like in the future to have a stack of money and own our own home. And not owe my parents any money. When we don't owe your parent, don't owe anyone anything, and we're stacking money for a down payment on a home, we're building a life for this 1.5-year-old that's going to change his whole life. Yeah. And I want us to have a home. I want us to be able to do this or that. Well, you know, I mean, would you join me in this dream and then let us sacrifice to hit the dream?
1: Yes. That sounds nice.
0: Yeah, I want to dream in high definition.
1: Yes.
0: Let's start talking about. I remember we were in a rental house and Rachel was 8. And Rachel was 8. Rachel was 7 or 8 years old. And we were in a rental house that because we sold our house to get the rest of our debt after the bankruptcy cleaned up. And my wife hated that rental house. And she said, "We have to get a house. Life is too short. And I'm going to pray for a white kitchen and a 3-car garage for our 2 cars and our boat. And I'm going to pray that we can do that. And in the school system over here where the kids are going to school already. And I'm going to pray for that." And, we were on this little weekend trip, and I got an email from a real estate friend of mine, and it was in the early days that they actually started putting pictures on the internet of a house. That's how long ago it was. And the dadgum thing had a 3-car garage and a white kitchen.
1: That's crazy.
0: Because we had dreamed in high definition with great detail, and we were both agreed that's what we were pointing at.
2: You had
0: and
2: a goal.
0: We had pulled the money together to do that. And when we came home from that little weekend trip, we didn't even go home. We drove straight to that house to view it with the real estate agent.
1: That's
0: and
1: awesome.
0: Then we went home. And we bought that house, by the way. It's the house that Rachel grew up in. And so that's the kind of stuff. But you're together joining.
2: Well, it makes it feel real.
0: To a like, detailed thing. It's not this vague thing of, I just want to have a pile of money.
2: Right.
0: No, that's not good enough. It's not good
2: enough. It's a life. What's the life that you want?
0: What does the money buy you?
2: Yes, the money is the tool to create the life that you want. What is that? What does that look like for you? Is it the white kitchen? Is it the certain school district, whatever it is. But I think, and John Deloney talks about this too, you really do, as detailed as you can create that, it just makes it tangible, that it's not vague and it's not out of reach, but it's like, no, this is the type of house that realistically, because you guys were being real, you weren't like, we need a $4 million house.
0: We had the money for.
2: Yes, that's right. So it's like, it's a realistic in there, but to pinpoint it and to have those details. And I would say too, Jocelyn, I always love a timeline, like map it out, and you guys be like, hey, let's have a goal to be out of debt in 3 months. What do we got to do to make that happen? Okay. From there, building
0: what
2: up that emergency.
0: Must be true.
2: Yes. And you actually start painting it and looking ahead and be like, oh my gosh, in 5 years, he's going to be starting kindergarten. We may have another baby. What does life look like in 5 years? How much money do we think realistically we have saved up? What type of house can we buy?
0: And I'm going to go to nursing then to hit that next goal.
2: Yeah, totally.
0: Yeah.
2: Go back to work for
0: or
2: a little
0: I'm
2: bit.
0: I'm going to take ER weekends now to hit the goal of buying a house.
2: Yes, or there was a mom in the lobby earlier, and she was saying for 22 years she stayed home, and that was her number one goal. And because they did the baby step, that was her goal, to stay home.
0: She's able to.
2: That
0: was the dream. That was the high-definition dream.
2: That's right.
0: Good dream.
2: So
0: exactly.
2: Yeah, whatever it looks like. But into Justin.
0: And, if you're super broke, I remember a dream we had. We were super, super broke, and we had been so scared for so long. Sharon's dream at one point was, I want to have enough money to go to the grocery store and fill up the buggy.
2: And just the buggy.
0: And not
2: what a southern phrase.
0: Fill up the shopping cart.
2: The shopping cart.
0: The buggy.
2: Yeah, and not have to look at prices.
0: I want to fill the whole thing with food and not feel like I broke the family.
2: Yep.
0: That doesn't sound like a big goal, but that's a lot of money. You can mortgage a house for that today.
2: Today.
0: But oh my gosh.
2: It's just more that feeling of freedom. I want to get to this place.
0: I can see it.
2: Yes.
0: It's very clear. It's not a dollar amount. It's what the dollars do.

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0: Holly is in Austin, Texas. Hey, Holly, how are you?
1: I'm pretty good. How are you?
0: Better than I deserve. What's up?
1: I'm just wondering how you would approach, how can I better encourage my fiance to try to continue to better our income without him feeling like I'm telling him he's not making enough money?
2: Where's this feeling coming from, Holly? Do you feel like he's not making enough money?
1: Oh, he's making plenty of money. So about a year ago, we started getting really serious about paying off our debt, following the baby steps, trying to get set up to where we can start saving to build a house. Right now, we're living on his
0: current property. You're not married.
1: No, we get married. Our marriage date is exactly a year from now.
0: Well, you don't buy a house or pay off each other's debt until you're married.
1: Our debt's combined right now. It's
0: That's
1: been combined
0: dumb.
1: For about a year and a half.
0: That's really dumb.
1: We've paid off.
0: You're going to have a nightmare on your hands. That's really, no. Please do not do that with somebody you're not married to. Yeah. If you want to get married this weekend, you can start acting like you're married, but you're not married. This is a disaster.
2: What's the combined debt, Holly? Cars?
1: Yes. So it was two vehicles and then a credit card and then a car hauling trailer.
2: Okay.
0: And are these both in both of your names?
1: Yes.
0: Oh. Please have a celebration 1 year from now and get married this weekend. You are so vulnerable that your goose is cooked if something happens here. This is so scary. You have no idea the mess you have potentially made. This is really, really dangerous for you.
2: How much do you make, Holly?
1: I make about $40,000 a year, 45, and then he makes about, this is all take home, and then he makes about $75,000 a year take home.
0: And what is it you want him to do better about when he makes twice what you make?
1: Not necessarily doing better. He was told about, I would say, 4 to 6 months ago that he is making the best he can make at his shop right now. And, you know, he goes in on the weekends. He works late during the week. And I've kind of tried to encourage him to, you know, possibly seek a different shop or a higher position at his job currently. And he feels like I'm not being appreciative. And I was just wondering how you would go about encouraging, kind of like when is the end of the road of trying to increase your income?
2: Yeah. I'm trying to figure out, is he enjoying his job?
1: He does. He's a body tech, body shop technician.
2: Okay.
1: He does enjoy his job. He's had a couple of problems just with like coworkers and stuff, but nothing.
0: How old are you guys?
1: He is 25 and I am 22.
0: Mm.
2: Yeah, I probably, honestly, Holly, I would focus in more on not only figuring out what to do with your $40,000 and start paying off some of these debts and start working your journey separate than him because you guys are not married. And it's one thing to tell him, you know, that you see potential in him and what he's doing. But he may be very content with where he is right now. And he's not making a bad living, you know?
1: No, not at all.
2: Yeah. So I'm just curious how those conversations go. Because he's not feeling appreciated, apparently.
1: Yeah, it's kind of back and forth. Sometimes he has a lot of feelings towards him wanting to better himself, wanting to become, you know, a shop manager potentially or starting his own business, as far as that goes. And then other times he's kind of down in the dumps about it. I do think that when they told him he was making the most he can in his shop, he was not very happy about it. And he really wanted to move and then he kind of changed his mind.
2: Yeah. Well, I don't think there's much that you're going to be able to do.
0: I think the only thing you can do as a
2: fiance.
0: No, as a fiance, you can't do anything. As a wife, the only thing you could do would be to, you don't have the leverage from the fiance position to lift or to do anything. because you're still in the negotiation phase, believe it or not. So you're barking up the wrong tree. But once you're a wife, then the thing you could do is just be say, honey, I think
2: what I see in you.
0: I see that you could run your own business. And you'd have to learn some skills that you don't know yet about running a business, because being a body shop tech is different than running a body shop. Different set of skills. You have to learn the business parts of it, the marketing and the accounting.
2: Sometimes being 25, doing what he's doing and really getting good at it.
0: It's not a bad thing.
2: It's not bad. Yeah. Like he's.
0: But if we started planning and said, okay, 5 years from today, we have a goal of you opening something. Let's start saving towards that. And you start reading books about business and learning about business. I think you could make three times what you're making and own your own shop and have guys like you working for you. And I think we can get there, and I think you can get there. And as your wife, I would love to help you do that. I honestly think you're doing it from the wrong position, and you're not listening to me. So that's okay. You go do what you want to do. But I'm telling you, from having sat in this seat for almost 40 years, that you guys are playing with fire. And if you don't get burned in this, I'll be shocked. And so please do not buy a house with someone you're not married to. You are doing what we call in legal terms a general partnership. And if he dies and there is no will, you will own a house with his mother. This is the kind of crap you're playing with that you don't even know about. And you think I'm just being mean and telling you to get married. But you are really walking across the lake of fire and asking to fall in it and get your butt burned. You are playing with about four different things there that are going to take off your head if you guys aren't lucky.

0: get out of debt and date and all of this. You got the ex. And I mean, it just, it is not worth it. It's not worth the risk. Keep your money separate. And that's for other people listening, right? I mean, Holly, they're in it. But like, when you are dating, keep it separate. Do not combine finances. And then once you are married, even with an engagement, but once you are married, yes, combine. It is so funny to me on the show. I don't know why it is like this. There's so many couples like that, that are dating, engaged, and everything's combined. And then we talk to married couples and they refuse to combine. And I'm always like, how is this happening?
1: So bass backwards.
0: I know. But yeah, there's just, it's the protection side. There's not any. And the worst is the co-signing. And then we get the call and they're like, I co-signed with my ex-girlfriend and she's not paying anymore. You know what I mean?
1: And I can't find her or the car.
0: Yeah. There's so much life that can happen. And when you're not legally married, you get to just walk out. You get to just leave. At least with a divorce, you're having to go through a court system and, you know.
1: The judge will make you pay it then.
0: Yeah, but there's a lot up in the air, Holly. So I'd lock it down if I were you. Then get married.
1: This weekend.

0: If you want to win with money in 2026, you can't keep living normal. Normal's broke. 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
3: Nine Florida food banks are getting more than 5 million eggs as part of a settlement over allegations of price gouging by three egg producers announced today in Lithia. State Agriculture Commissioner Wilton Simpson says that's a lot of eggs.
4: This settlement represents 21 loads of eggs, and we're thankful that I guess we've got the last one today.
3: Attorney General James Uthmeyer says those eggs will help some of the most vulnerable Floridians. The Martin County Sheriff says he'll abide by the State Department of Transportation order regarding flock cameras, but he's not happy about it.
5: For the past 10 years, the Martin County Sheriff's Office has successfully, appropriately, and legally used license plate readers to protect the citizens of Martin County against the traveling criminals.
3: Sheriff John Budenseek cites the capture of President Trump's would-be assassin among the cases that benefited from those cameras. FDOT ordered them all removed from state roadways, but Budenseek says the cameras will remain in place on roads not impacted by that order. Manatee County deputies announced 27 arrests in two operations targeting sex predators and offenders. Manatee Sheriff Rick Wells says parents need to monitor what their kids are doing online, including which apps they're using. Wells says they found illegal activity on dating sites as well as Instagram, Roblox, and Pinterest. Golfing great Tiger Woods all smiles in a Martin County courtroom today, accepting a plea agreement in his latest DUI case. He received 2 5-year license revocations concurrently after pleading no contest to reckless and careless driving. He originally pled not guilty to DUI stemming from a rollover crash. Kyle Rittenhouse, a man acquitted of murder charges in a shooting during unrest in Wisconsin, is now a Floridian. The

0: 23-year-old says he recently moved from Texas and took a job at a gun store in Sarasota. With Florida's News, I'm Gordon Bird.
1: The jury in the Lindsey Clancy murder trial in Massachusetts has been sent home once again after not being able to make a decision. The Massachusetts jury informed the judge again today about the deadlock, leading him to issue them a Tui Rodriguez charge, which urges jurors to re-examine their views and consider opposing perspectives without compromising their core convictions. The jury has been deliberating for 5 days, and the order is seen as a last resort before a mistrial is declared. Clancy admits to strangling her three young children, but pleaded not guilty by reason of insanity. Severe storms are affecting millions in the Northeast. This as more than 65,000 were without power across Pennsylvania, Delaware, New Jersey as of earlier today. More outages and damage are still possible as storms continue today with increased threats of intense winds, large hail, and potentially tornadoes. Flash flooding also occurred across eastern Pennsylvania, and the risk continues throughout the rest of this week. I'm Chris Caraggio.
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3: Coolwater Traffic, Northeast Coachman Road under US 19. No reports of any lane blockage. And Riverview Accident 301 southbound north of Riverview Drive at Lake St. Charles Boulevard, blocking two left lanes to the north, one on Nebraska Avenue at Barris Avenue. And we're seeing a crash in Pasco County with possible lane blockage. Little Road northbound after Old County Road 54 at Cypress Lakes Boulevard. Get traffic info around the clock by searching News Radio WFLA on iHeartRadio. I'm Pat Largo.
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0: Welcome back to the Ramsey Show in the Fairwinds Credit Union studio. Rachel Cruz, Ramsey personality. My daughter is my co-host today. Aaron is in Charlotte, North Carolina. Hi, Aaron. How are you?
1: Hey, guys. How are you?
0: Better than we deserve. What's up?
1: First of all, I just want to tell you, you've changed our lives. Like, we're in baby step two. And, I mean, you guys, our marriage, everything is just on such a trajectory that I never could have thought that a few years ago we'd be there.
2: Oh,
1: so
2: thank you
1: to you guys.
0: Thank you.
2: Well done.
1: I'm going to cry. No. So currently we're in baby step two. We have paid about $76,000 down in the last 2 years or so. We have about $33,000 to go.
0: Mm-hmm.
1: Now our question is, we have a mortgage on the house now. Our plan is once we get everything paid, get our emergency fund, we want to take a couple of years. Our plan is to buy a new house, in a different location. We kind of want to move out in the country a little bit. And our plan is to stay. We want to stay, take about 2 or 3 years, save hopefully up to about $150,000, $200,000, you know, depending on, you know, life and situations. But so to use on a down payment on the house and plus the equity in our house now.
0: Yeah. How much equity do you think you'll get out of that house at the time you move?
1: You know, unfortunately, I made a lot of stupid tax decisions, as you would say. We refinanced the house way too many times, and the last time right before we started the baby steps. So unfortunately, the mortgage we have now, it's only a few years old.
0: It'll be 2 or 3 years from now, you said, right?
1: Yeah, true.
0: So it's going up in value in Charlotte, North Carolina, isn't it?
1: I don't know. I guess we could see what it's going to be like then. But right now we owe $243 on the house. And the last time we had it appraised about 3 years ago, it was at about $310. So,
0: it's probably worth $400 today anyway.
1: Yeah, well, hopefully, fingers crossed. But my question
2: at least by
1: is,
2: then. It's going up like 2% in that. What?
1: Okay.
2: Yeah.
1: Okay. Well, that's good. So my question is, the money that we're saving in the next few years, should that go to a high yield savings account, or should we be putting that money on the principal of our mortgage since we're going to sell anyway and use that on the down payment of the house?
0: I put it on the principal of your mortgage.
1: Yeah. All of it?
0: Yep.
1: Really? Okay.
0: Above your emergency fund, yes.
1: You wouldn't save any cash for like,
0: Not for the move,
1: Not for the move? Okay. Yeah, that's kind of what I was thinking. But then I know sometimes they say you should have, you know, a certain amount of cash.
0: What's your...
2: For closing costs,
0: You may want to have a little bit for the actual mover and some closing costs or something like that. But you're going to get all the money out of this house when you sell it. It's not like you're giving the money away or spending it. It's going to be there. It's just stored where you can't get to it. And what's your mortgage interest rate? What's your mortgage interest rate?
1: It's 4.99.
0: Okay, which is more than your high yield savings is paying.
1: True.
0: So reducing.
2: Yeah, it's almost like a forced savings account,
0: plan.
2: Aaron. Yeah.
1: Yes.
2: As you're putting it in, you're like, we'll get it out. Yes, in equity, but it's not sitting there for a beach vacation to grab, or you know what I mean. Like it forces you into that goal.
0: And if your plans turn left and you end up staying there and paying off the house, then you didn't lose any ground.
1: True. Yes, that's a good point too.
0: Yeah, I don't know that that's going to happen. I think you probably will live your dream because you've been executing on the other part of it beautifully. So I think you're probably going to play through. So I think 2 years from now, 3 years from now, you sell this house. It's going to be $450,000, $500,000 somewhere in there, and probably based on the numbers you're giving me anyway. And you will have reduced the principal dramatically during that time. So you're going to walk out with this big fat check to buy this house in the country with. That's going to be beautiful. And you will have been making 4.99 on your money. Not bad, really, for that situation. And you won't accidentally go buy a bass boat with it. So, not that you would, because I don't think you would. But he might. I don't know. You wouldn't. I can tell. Race is in New York City. Hi, Race. How are you?
3: Living the dream. How are you doing?
0: Better than I deserve. What's up?
3: So, I just graduated from law school this past May and took the bar, and I have some law debt or student loan debt that I need to pay off, and I'm planning on paying it off as fast as possible.
0: Good.
3: And I was wondering, would it be worth it to refinance the loans that I have to get a better interest rate, or does that even matter since I'm just planning on paying it off as soon as I can?
0: What's the balance?
3: 104.
0: When do you think you'll pay it off? How fast?
3: We've got it calculated out to, I think, 2.5 to 3 years.
0: Okay. And what's your current interest rate?
3: So it's separated in between 6 loans. The highest rate is just a little over 9% at 9.2%, I believe. Mm-hmm. And when I did something through SoFi today, it said they could give me a rate of just under 6%, if I remember correctly. But
0: I'm not sure your aggregate is not 6% already. Do you not have loans that are below 6?
3: No.
0: None? Okay.
3: No, none of my loans are below. The lowest is 7.
0: I don't trust SoFi any further than I can throw their stadium. So I want you to get some other people to look at it, all right?
3: Okay.
0: And so they didn't pay for that stadium by giving you the best deal. So their stadium sponsorship.
2: Shop around.
0: So,
2: yeah. But student loans at Rice are the one area that we would consider refinancing.
0: You get one shot. These are federally insured, right?
3: Yeah.
0: Yeah, you get one shot. So shop around and check on it and try to find a company. What's the company we used to endorse that's gone? They were a good little company. I can't think of their name off the top of my head. But we had one on here for a while that was doing that, and they were dependable. But here's the thing. Let's pretend that you can go from 6 to 9 on the entire.
2: You're not thinking why refi.
0: On your why refi?
2: No, yeah.
0: No, why refi doesn't do it. That's private student loans.
2: Yeah, it's private.
0: Only.
2: Yeah.
0: It's private only.
2: Yeah.
0: Question
2: of the day.
0: Yeah, thanks.
2: For your private student loans, though, if they're in default, check out YRefi. But Race, that's not your your problem.
0: So if you can move the entire portfolio is not at 9. What do you think the aggregate of the portfolio is? The average through the whole thing, 8.
3: Probably 8 or a little under 8.
0: Okay, let's call it 8, and let's say you could refinance it to 6. That saves you 2 on 100,000 paid off over 2 years, means at the end of the first year, you would have paid off 50,000 of it. And so your average balance that you're saving 2% on is $50,000. And so that is $1,000 you're going to save through this whole exercise.
3: Okay.
0: And you don't have if you want to do it, it's okay, but you don't have a $1,000 problem. You have a $104,000 problem.
3: Correct.
0: Meaning that if you're paying this off in 2 years, to your point earlier, the way you asked the question was correct, Race, was does it really even matter because I'm paying it off so fast? And the answer is it matters about $1,000.
3: Okay.
0: Assuming you can't beat SoFi's number, and you might not be able to. But if you want to do it, it's okay. You get one shot at it. But the important thing is to find the other $103,000 during the 2 years by living on nothing, not going out to eat, and starting your law career on beans and rice and beans, and get this mess cleaned up. That's the important part. That's 98% of the equation.

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0: Kat is in Des Moines, Iowa. Hi, Kat. How are you?
8: Hi, I'm doing well. How are you guys?
0: Better than I deserve. What's up?
5: My husband and I are wondering if we should move forward on an opportunity for financial freedom that involves...
0: Of course you should. What kind of a question is that? Now, what tell me about it. What's the opportunity?
5: So my mother-in-law would like to sell us her home and about 10 acres of land for what she has left on her mortgage. She wants to help us. She knows we've been through a lot in the last few years, and she is ready to move on from that property. She's tired of maintaining it when she doesn't even live there.
0: How does taking on a mortgage equal financial freedom?
5: Well, right. But we would be selling our home in a different area of the state. And if we sold it even for what we paid for it 4 years ago, which it sounds like we would get more for it after talking to a realtor, we would be able to buy the land and property outright.
0: Okay. So you currently have a home that you owe how much on?
5: We owe $177,700.
0: And it's worth what?
5: Well, when we bought it...
0: No, I mean, the realtor told you the other day, you think you can sell it for what?
5: He said that what we bought it for would be easy, but he's anticipating we'd get a little bit more. He didn't give me an exact number.
0: So what do you think the number is going to be in real life when you put it on the market? What's it going to sound like?
5: Probably around 230. Okay. It wouldn't be much more because we did...
0: Okay, 230, and so that's only $50,000. Okay, minus some expenses. Right. So probably going to walk away with $40,000. And right. Her mortgage on this land is only $40,000?
5: She said $30,000, yeah.
0: Okay, and what's the land and house worth?
5: Probably more than what our house is. It looked like from what
0: so
5: we
0: she's
5: going
0: to give you a $200,000 gift.
5: Yes. Yeah, it would be a huge gift for us.
0: Nice gift. And what does your husband do for a living?
5: He is a machinist.
0: And he will be moving, being a machinist there?
5: Yes. So there are opportunities there, but it is a lower income area, which is kind of where we're this is just a...
0: The whole area is lower income?
5: I'm sorry, what was your question?
0: The whole area that you'd be moving to is lower income?
5: Lower income than where we're at, yeah. It's not... There are opportunities, but they're harder to come by.
8: Do you
5: it's
8: like the house, Kat?
5: More rural area.
8: Would you guys have moved there if the opportunity, if this whole deal wasn't happening, would you guys willingly want to move there just for your own family?
5: Yeah, I would say so. My husband has been on third shift, for a while. And I don't know. It's just been really hard for our family. We've been through a lot in the last year.
0: What have you been through?
5: He had emergency surgery in December of last year. We had another baby, which is wonderful and amazing. But I broke my ankle, so he's had to take less pay because his job doesn't pay FMLA. So he's had to take some unpaid time off because I was recovering from a broken ankle while heavily pregnant. And on top of that, with him being on third shift, it's been really hard on our family. We have 5 kids and I homeschool. And I've just watched my husband change. It feels like he's barely surviving.
0: Okay. So moving to this land, you go with you.
5: Right.
0: You still got 5 kids and you still have a husband that's a machinist.
5: Right.
8: You're thinking he won't have to work third shift? Is that kind of the straw that...
5: Yes, that's the hope.
8: And he has to work third shift in order for you guys to live where you are today?
5: He has not been able to get a job with similar pay that is not third shift. So
0: what does he make?
5: He brings home $1,200 a week when he's not working overtime, and he usually works overtime, so usually it's about $1,600 a week.
0: He's making about $60,000 a year. Yeah.
5: Yep.
0: and the place that you're moving. Okay, so here's the problem. I'm a little bit afraid that you think you're going to run away from all of these problems when most of them are moving with you. You've still got a broken ankle, or had one. He's still going to be a machinist. He's still going to be a machinist. And now you're going to be in an area that's not as economically viable. And it might even be harder for him to make this kind of money. So I love the beautiful generosity of your mother-in-law, and that's all wonderful. I mean, there's other options, okay? Option one, stay where you are. Option two is take the deal. And the only way you would take the deal is if he first has a job. You cannot move over there if he didn't have a job first.
5: Right.
0: Okay,
5: right.
0: So he's got to go find a job, and then we can say yes to mother-in-law. That's option two. Option three is she sells the property and gives you the money. And you pay off your house, and your husband finds a better job in the area where you are.
5: Okay.
0: It's the same thing.
5: Yeah, I don't think she wants to do that, though. I think there's still...
0: It's the same thing. She still gave up the money. Why does she care where the money goes?
8: Is it the property sentimental to her?
5: Yeah,
0: So what happens when you want to sell it? You're stuck.
5: I don't know.
0: Yeah, I don't do that.
5: Okay.
0: If you have to buy a property, if you have to take on a property that you can never sell or never do anything with, no thank you, I'll pass.
5: Okay.
0: I think it might be better for your husband to get a better job that's not, you know, in the area where you currently are and everything's already set up, and just pay off your house with the proceeds of the sale of the farm. But it sounds like there's all kinds of emotional complications there that are going to be emotionally complicated. So you're jumping from one fire into a frying pan. Because now you got mother-in-law breathing down your neck about everything you did with the house she gave you, because it comes with strings attached.
8: Yeah.
0: Ropes attached. Hangman's noose attached.
8: Oh, gosh. Don't say that.
0: No, I mean, really, it's bad. You cannot get rid of it. You're stuck in it. And, well, I gave you that house, and now you're stuck in the country, and your husband can't find a job. He loses that job what he finds. And
8: yeah.
0: You got five kids. You think you got problems now. That might be a trap. You need to be careful.
8: On the front end, it sounds great. But if they're, I mean, and honestly, Kat, I would assume you guys are going to be leaving friends and, you know, possibly a community of people of where you guys are, and... It's just a lot to think through, where the knee jerk is, oh wow, we basically get a house like that's paid off, but then when you start untangling
0: you've written this narrative in your mind that it changes your life, and it really doesn't. It might change it negatively, and then somehow that this, you know, no mortgage is going to make everything okay and make all the things that are causing you to cry go away, and all the things that are causing you to cry are going with you. Five kids and a husband that's a machinist. I mean, that,
8: and he's probably exhausted. I mean, I can
0: hear
8: you.
0: He's probably just tired.
8: Very, very.
0: You're probably just tired.
8: All of it. So I'm just wondering, is there a career difference, you know, a different decision in that?
0: Mm-hmm.
8: And that clears all this versus a house.
0: Mm-hmm. And a house that you cannot sell.
8: That you can't sell. Yeah.
0: So I'm going to approach her and say, I think we would love to have the proceeds from it. How about that, Mom? And that's not for you to do. That's for her son to do, by the way, known as your husband. You do not make that phone call.

0: Well, one of our favorite things to do is have a debt-free scream on the debt-free stage here in the lobby of Ramsey Solutions. We do this show, if you didn't know, on the glass in our lobby from 1 to 4 every Monday through Friday. And so folks stop in and have a free homemade chocolate chip cookie and some free coffee and hang out and watch the show happen. And occasionally there's a debt-free scream happening as well. The only thing that we like more than that is when it's one of our own Ramsey team members doing a debt-free scream.
1: Yeah.
0: And in this case, one of the most popular guys in the building. Yeah, look up. Look who's here, Rachel.
1: Risley.
0: Who's here? Yeah.
1: Risley, one of my faves.
0: Risley. Yes.
2: Thank you. Thank you.
1: Oh, my gosh.
0: Actually, Matt Risley, but we call him Risley.
1: And Madeline, right?
0: Madeline?
1: Yes.
0: Welcome, Madeline.
1: I know. Congrats.
0: Good to have you. And we've got like 100 of your team members out here working and watching you do your debt-free screen.
2: Sorry about that.
1: Celebration.
0: Productivity in the building has gone down, caused by you.
1: Congratulations, so,
0: well
1: you guys.
0: Done. Well done. Hey, congratulations, you two. We're very
1: proud of you. Well done.
0: So how much debt have you two paid off?
2: It was $188,000.
1: Oh, my gosh.
0: How long did this take?
2: 5.5 years.
0: Wow. Well, don't ask income because all your friends and coworkers and that would be a little strange and weird.
2: Yeah.
0: So, and awkward. So, what kind of debt was the 188?
2: Well, you're looking at weird people over your house.
0: Yeah! And what's your house worth?
2: It's about $400,000.
0: Boom! Look at Risley. Way to go, guys.
1: Oh, my gosh, you guys.
0: Look at you, man. So proud of you. How's it feel to have a paid-for house?
1: Amazing. Yeah. True freedom.
0: Now, he's the senior director, folks, of media distribution in the Ramsey Network. And so a lot of you that see things happen with this show somewhere on the internet, it's all his fault. And
2: yeah.
0: So he works really, really hard going through every single episode and making sure it's distributed with all nerd
1: and
0: probabilities and analytics and everything out there, and does a great job. And so a lot of you have found this show because of the work of this man. And so we really do appreciate him. So house and everything. You've been here, what, 7 years?
2: Yep, a little over 7 years.
0: Working here. And how long have you been on this journey?
2: Yeah, this journey started about 15 years ago. To condense that 15-year story into something really quick, I was a baby Christian. I was really skeptical of the whole Christianity thing, and I decided, hey, I've got something important in my life. Let's see if this prayer thing works. So I remember praying at the time, hey, do I go, Lord, to an in-state school and accrue no debt, or do I go out of state with some friends and accrue debt? And the next day, I went to a men's event, and Dave, you were on the screen at Willow Creek, basically yelling at me to not go into debt.
0: And I can't imagine me doing that.
2: And so it was a double whammy. You know, I realized prayer works, and also I became a rabid fan from that day forward, and every week I'm listening to the show. And then
0: you come to work here.
2: Yeah, it was a dream come true.
0: Totally get dunked in it. Yeah. Well, and then you got to watch the show every day. You're totally dunked in.
2: Yeah. I have to analyze how this segment does.
1: So. That's right. You're going to be looking at yourself. Hey, how long have you guys been married?
2: 8 years.
1: Eight years, okay.
0: So you've been working, Madeline, all this time with this guy who went Ramsey crazy.
1: Oh, yes.
0: To the point he comes to work here.
1: Yes.
0: And has he been hard to live with during this time?
3: No, not at all.
0: Not really.
3: My dad raised me with the money mindset, so.
1: So you guys were all on that page. Okay. Yeah. Was this? Right. Did you guys have consumer debt before this, or was the whole thing was just the house?
3: Yeah, just the house.
1: Okay.
0: So you moved here, took the job, and then later bought a house, and then took 5.5 years to knock it out.
2: Mm-hmm. Yeah.
0: Okay. Way to go, dude.
2: Yeah.
1: Amazing.
0: Way to go, man.
1: So we talk about when you're paying off the house. We always say that's kind of like the intentional step, right? Mm-hmm. That you want to enjoy life and all of it, but the extra goes on the house. And some people go crazier and they just stay intense. Where were you guys on that? On that scale, would you say?
2: We were on the intense side. We weren't gazelle intense. We went out to eat once a month.
0: Once a month?
2: Yeah.
0: You splurge, you.
2: There was a piece that left us, because this is the only debt that we've ever had. And so we were very intentional together. We would talk about money every week, almost every day. Mm. Hey, what's our goal? What are we going towards? And we really wanted to pay off this house so that we could live and give like no one else.
0: So you're saying when you bought the house, took on the mortgage, the piece left and you wanted it back?
2: That's right.
0: Okay, I'm making sure I understood that.
1: Good. So good.
0: Very cool.
1: So what were things that you guys, you mentioned the out to eat thing, but what did you say no to?
3: Honestly, a lot of trips and vacations. Both of our parents are in New Jersey, so we didn't go home often.
0: Yes. Was it worth it?
3: I'd say so, for sure.
0: Yeah. Now that you're free, how's it feel?
3: It feels amazing. We honestly can drop of a hat, go take a trip, and that feels freeing.
0: Yeah. You can do anything you want to. Yeah. Any payments. I mean, you do anything you want to do. It's pretty incredible. So, talk to the person out there who's thinking about this, and they're going, I don't know if it's worth it or not. Is it worth it?
2: It's so worth it. And there's nothing flashy about our story. There was no big paycheck or payoff. I didn't inherit anything. And so it was a daily choice to do something hard. And if you're seeing this or listening to this right now, you have a choice before you to do something hard and take that next incremental step, because it gets easier over time. Mm. And so when we had a tough decision, it was relatively easy because we were just on the same page about everything. So I just encourage you guys to take the next right step when it comes to your money journey, and that snowballs into the rest of your life.
1: Yeah. Have you run out the numbers of if you just invested the mortgage payment and where it's
0: how many millions it's going to be?
2: Oh, yeah. I'm old school. I have a time value of money calculator.
0: Oh, yeah. HP12C or something. Yeah. Okay. Good. So, I like it. Very cool. Yeah, so you can run that out. You don't even need the Ramsey calculator on the website. And you can figure out that this is millions and millions and millions of dollars.
1: Because how old are you guys?
2: Well, we're 33. Oh, I'm 33.
3: 32.
1: Okay. Yeah. So early 30s, paid off house.
2: Mm-hmm. Yeah, and we
0: paid off $400,000 house.
1: Unbelievable. Yeah.
2: And we're kind of, I'm a loser. I had a goal of paying it off at 30, but I missed that goal. But oh no, I have a paid for house at 33.
1: I think you're gonna be okay.
2: Yeah.
1: The extra restaurants were worth it.
2: Yeah, that's
1: listen,
2: right.
1: Enjoy your life.
0: That
1: enjoy
0: one restaurant a month. That's what did it. That's exactly no. That's not. You guys are impressive. I'm so proud of y'all.
3: Thank you.
0: Very, very well done. And we certainly love the work that you've been doing here, and the team loves working with you. Is obvious with them all standing out here to cheer you on today. That's very cool. So pretty stinking cool. What was the driver? What was the motivation under this for you two?
2: Yeah, we have a very clear goal of where we want to be long term. Early on, it's really fun. I'm seeing the guy next to me. We wanted to support missionaries long term, and I'm looking at the guy who was in China doing missions work, and he came here to work here. I brought him. But when he came over, I said, man, it would be great if we can house missionaries when they're in between things, or they're getting ready to go out to missions, or they're coming back. And so someday we'd love to own a big plot of land, put some houses on it so that we can serve the kingdom that way.
0: Well, you're going to be able to. That's a no-brainer with the math the way it is in your situation. Just a matter of when, that's all. It's not going to be next week, but you'll be there. You're going to be there before you know it. Well, congratulations,
1: you awesome.
0: Two.
1: Thank you.
0: Very,
1: well done.
0: Very well done.
1: Incredible.
0: Okay, now you got no payments in the world. What's the first thing you're going to do for you to celebrate? Big, something big.
2: We're going to get Madeline a newer car.
1: Yes.
0: Car. Good.
1: Do it, girl.
0: Good. Madeline needs a better car. I don't even know what you got, but you need a better car. Yeah. Great. Good job.
1: Awesome, you guys.
0: All right. Risley and Madeline. No, it's actually Matt Risley and his wife, Madeline. Let's make sure we get that right. $188,000 paid off. House and everything at 33 years old. Count it down. Let's hear a debt-free scream.
2: 3, 2, 1.
4: We're debt-free!
0: And little Liliana in there.
1: My gosh,
0: beautiful.
1: Precious.
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0: Our scripture of the day is Luke 6:37. 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Marshall's in Baltimore. Hey, Marshall, how are you?
1: Doing well, Dave. How about yourself?
0: Better than I deserve. What's up?
1: So I've got a quick question. I got to give you a little bit of background. I'm 29. I'm married. I'm living in an apartment. My wife is out of a job right now. And brings me to my question, should I liquidate my brokerage account to pay off my truck?
0: What do you make?
1: I make 71 a year.
0: Are you, what did your wife make when she was working?
1: She was at 75,000 a year.
0: Are you able to live on yours?
1: We're doing all right.
2: Will she get a job? Will she go back to work, do you think, soon?
1: We've been looking. There's a potential opportunity, but we haven't heard too much more about it.
2: Okay. How much do you owe on the truck?
1: I owe just about 26,000.
0: How much is in the brokerage?
1: 28,000.
0: If you guys are not in the middle of an emergency, and it sounds like it's kind of medium, I would write a check today and pay off the truck. There's no reason I'd have borrow on my truck to have a brokerage account, and that's basically what you've done.
2: The downward income.
0: You may want to wait 2 weeks and get her a job, and that would make it much more comfortable to do that. But it sounds like you guys are going to make it okay until she gets a job. So it's not like you're going to need this money, right?
1: Right.
2: How much is her car worth?
1: Oh, it's a 2009 Nissan. So maybe 500 if we're lucky.
2: Okay. Okay. I was just seeing.
0: How long have you been married?
1: It'll be a year in October.
2: You should give her your car. Yeah. Marshall.
0: I have to give you the unfair information that it's federal law. Wife gets the good car.
1: Okay.
0: So, yeah. But, yeah, we're going to have to move her up in car quickly as soon as you guys. That's your only debt, right?
1: That is the only debt.
0: Yeah, I want to move her up in car with cash after she lands a new job. You guys save up some money, and let's get the emergency fund of 3 to 6 months expenses. Do you have other savings?
1: I have a Roth IRA and the 401k and then a little bit of cash in my savings account.
0: How much cash in your savings account?
1: $4,000.
0: Okay.
2: Okay, well, that's a good little buffer, too. Yeah. So you'll have $6,000 that you could get to if you needed it after you pay off this truck.
0: Yeah, pay off the truck, though, too, into the savings. And we're building an emergency fund of 3 to 6 months of expenses. As soon as she lands a job, let's save quickly and move her up in car. So that way you get to keep your truck and don't have to give it to her.
2: That's it.
0: But I want her to land a position pretty quick to bounce back emotionally from the job loss, because she's got this huge potential. I mean, your all's household income doubles when she lands that back. And so I don't want to jump into something bad, and I don't want to take something for less. So let's continue to work the network and find that next position as soon as possible. But as soon as you're comfortable with it, I would pay that off. And if you're comfortable today living on your income, then I'd pay it off today for sure. Stephen is in St. Louis. Hi, Stephen. How are you?
3: Doing better than I deserve. I appreciate it. How are you?
0: Better than I deserve. What's up?
3: So I've been listening to you guys for a few months now, and I really appreciate all of the really practical, emotional, and moral clarity that you have with all of your decision-making processes. So I was curious about a car, as a lot of people on here are curious about. My wife and I kind of live in two very unique financial realities. I am a trust fund kid, but I have not used it really apart from education.
2: Okay.
3: So a little bit about my wife and I's combined income is probably about $75,000 a year. And we just had a new little kid. He is doing great now, but at about 2 weeks of life, he had to have a pretty major heart surgery. I appreciate that. Luckily, insurance is covering the vast majority of it, but I went a little bit more into dad mode and wanted to get more protective about things, particularly about just wanting to make sure that we have the best, safest car for him. So currently, my wife primarily drives a 2015 Ford Lex. It's been pretty through the ringer in its own career. It has about 120,000 miles on it. I would personally be very pro into upgrading her into a newer car. Something that is either pre-owned, just certainly newer, certainly has like the newest safety specs, all of that sort of good stuff. Just to make sure that her and the kids are best taken care of.
2: Okay.
0: What does you make?
3: So I make $72,000 a year.
0: I thought you said that was the household income.
3: Yeah. So my wife used to work. We moved to Missouri a couple of years ago.
2: Okay.
3: And when we moved, she left her finance job where she was making probably close to $250,000.
2: Oh, wow. Okay.
3: Yeah. So we were doing well. We saved up a lot of money then. A lot of it is still primarily in like retirement funds. So we heavily funded the Roth IRA and the 401ks.
2: But you have no cash just on the side?
3: No. So we have some cash also. Bought a new house when we moved to Missouri. Luckily, we are debt free from all of that. When my grandpa, who was...
0: So how much is in the trust?
3: So in my trust, it's about $2.8 million.
0: And what is your draw on that?
3: I don't touch it. I've never touched

0: lifestyle creep that you're going to start tapping into this and spend it, Dave? Is that, yeah. Dad, is that your,
1: yeah.
0: Okay. That's your hesitation, Stephen, too. Are you scared to touch it? Are you just like, oh my gosh, this is so like,
2: she's driving a $3,000 car. Why don't we go halfway and buy a $30,000 used car?
1: No, so that's one of the other options and considerations.
2: Yeah, yeah, I think that's what I would do. And I would do that more as an exercise in restraint than I would as an actual mathematical guideline. Because you've been really restrained about dipping into the
0: trust fund. Good discipline in that. Yeah, I mean, and, you're not a trust fund kid in the sense of like the stereotype.
2: I don't think you're going to destroy anything if you bought the 60, but I just like the restraint of, I'm going to buy used, and it's half my annual income, mm-hmm. and I'm going to stay with that, and it's still enough to take care of this. I'm not being emotional about the kid.
0: Yeah.
2: That puts this hour of the Ramsey Show in the books. We'll be back with you before you know it. In the meantime, remember, there's ultimately only one way to financial peace, and that's to walk daily with the Prince of Peace, Christ Jesus.
3: If you want to win with money in 2026, you can't keep living normal. Normal's broke. You need a plan. Get a personalized plan and start living like no one else by downloading our Every Dollar app today.
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7: 9 Florida food banks are getting more than 5 million eggs as part of a settlement over allegations of price gouging by 3 egg producers announced today in Lithia. State Agriculture Commissioner Wilton Simpson says that's a lot of eggs.
8: This settlement represents 21 loads of eggs, and we're thankful that I guess we've got the last one today.
7: Attorney General James Uthmeyer says those eggs will help some of the most vulnerable Floridians. The Martin County Sheriff says he'll abide by the state Department of Transportation order regarding Fleck cameras, but he's not happy about it.
9: For the past 10 years, the Martin County Sheriff's Office has successfully, appropriately, and legally used license plate readers to protect the citizens of Martin County against the traveling criminals.
7: Sheriff John Budenseek cites the capture of President Trump's would-be assassin among the cases that benefited from those cameras. FDOT ordered them all removed from state roadways, but Budenseek says the cameras will remain in place on roads not impacted by that order. Manatee County deputies announced 27 arrests in 2 operations targeting sex predators and offenders. Manatee Sheriff Rick Wells says parents need to monitor what their kids are doing online, including which apps they're using. Wells says they found illegal activity on dating sites as well as Instagram, Roblox, and Pinterest. Golfing great Tiger Woods all smiles in a Martin County courtroom today, accepting a plea agreement in his latest DUI case. He received 2 5-year license revocations concurrently after pleading no contest to reckless and careless driving. He originally pled not guilty to DUI stemming from a rollover crash. Kyle Rittenhouse, a man acquitted of murder charges in a shooting during unrest in Wisconsin, is now a Floridian. The 23-year-old says he recently moved from Texas and took a job at a gun store in Sarasota. With Florida's news, I'm Gordon Bird.
10: The jury in the Lindsey Clancy murder trial in Massachusetts has been sent home once again after not being able to make a decision. The Massachusetts jury informed the judge again today about the deadlock, leading him to issue them a Tui Rodriguez charge, which urges jurors to re-examine their views and consider opposing perspectives without compromising their core convictions. The jury has been deliberating for 5 days, and the order is seen as a last resort before a mistrial is declared. Clancy admits to strangling her 3 young children.

0: children, but pleaded not guilty by reason of insanity. President Trump says Canada has been ripping off America for years. Today, he was asked by reporters in the Oval Office about the ongoing trade war with our northern neighbors and gave a dour outlook. Trump gave examples of what he described as the trade imbalance and argued for the continuation of tariffs against Canada. The president said Canada is the toughest country to negotiate with. And that includes China. I'm Chris Caraggio, NBC News Radio.
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3: Having some slowdowns in Tampa around the interchange, I-4 eastbound. Approaching 21st Street has a left lane blocked and looks to be I-4 westbound approaching 21st. Still has a right lane and shoulder blocked, and 275 southbound getting onto I-4 eastbound pretty thick. Ruskin accident, College Avenue westbound at 30th Street. That's blocking the left-hand lane. And malfunctioning railroad arms in Clearwater, Hercules Avenue north of Sherwood Street around Calumet. With traffic, I'm Pat Largo.
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